0: Newly analyzed DNA evidence did not match him. Douglas Stewart Carter was sentenced to death after a jury found him guilty of murdering Eva Olson, an aunt of the Provo police chief at the time. No physical evidence linked him to the crime scene, but Carter, who was black, was convicted based on a confession he says was coerced. America's listening to Fox News.
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0: Texas Attorney General is investigating Blue Cross Blue Shield.
3: Texas Attorney General Ken Paxton says the investigation will focus on Blue Cross Blue Shield of Texas's approval and denial of medically necessary claims, noting it will determine whether claims are denied without adequate review or whether the company engages in any other unlawful practices. The Republican noting the probe comes after a string of consumer complaints. Paxton, who is running for U.S. Senate in Texas, saying in a statement, Blue Cross Blue Shield has a responsibility to put patients before profits and ensure that Texans receive the care they need, adding, I will wage a relentless legal battle against any insurance company that fails to protect health and safety of Texans. Kristen Goodwin, Fox News.
0: The Miami Dolphins are reeling from a devastating injury to one of their best players.
4: Running back Devon Achain suffered a torn ACL during Sunday's loss to the Chiefs. It's going to cost him the entire 2026 season. Achain was injured on his third rushing attempt of the game. He was coming off the best season of his career in 2025. He scored 12 touchdowns en route to his first Pro Bowl nod. Miami signed Achain to a 4-year, $64 million extension in May. He signed through the 2030 season. I'm Jay Berman, Fox News.
0: Walmart looking to calm customers' fears about its new pricing technology as it rolls out digital price labels at its stores. In a statement posted online, CEO John Furner said the company is not using information like income, shopping history, or a willingness to pay to set prices and won't be doing so in the future. Digital price labels let stores change prices instantly from a central computer instead of having workers swap out paper labels by hand. Wall Street bond market yields sent stocks falling. The Dow lost 347. The Nasdaq off 248. The S&P minus 59. I'm Lisa Lucera. This is Fox News.
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8: Rain showers are expected to start around the area tomorrow night. For tonight, mostly clear with a low of 48. Tomorrow, increasing clouds and a high of 73. On Wednesday, scattered rain showers and a high of 70. From Fox 11, your station for severe weather coverage, I'm meteorologist Patrick Powell for 1330 and 101.5 WHBL.
9: He's here. He's here. Now, broadcasting from the underground command post, deep in the bowels of a hidden bunker, somewhere under the brick and steel of a nondescript building, we've once again made contact with our leader, Mark Levin.
10: Well, it's a tale of two economies. Tale of two economies. But is it? But is it? I'm not so sure it is even the tale of two economies. You know, in the second hour of the show, I challenge the notion that Iran is going to continue as it has been in perpetuity and that we really might be getting close to the end of it. It might not just be Trump saying, hey, we're really close this time. If you miss it, for that matter, if you missed the first hour, be sure to check out the Mark Levin Show podcast at the conclusion today. I want to talk about the economy here for a minute, because that is ultimately what this election is going to come down to. And it's the reality that all of us live within every single day. The frustrations of the Iran war on affordability and related things. This is President Trump speaking at the UN last week.
6: Our economy is the envy of the world. Our military is the most powerful on earth. Our technology is second to none, and we are leading in virtually everything.
10: In what I ended up hearing from some folks, some listeners, was that, hey, that's tone deaf. It's tone deaf. And I'll admit, at first, you know, you kind of take a look at the mood of the room. You know, the average American certainly is not saying, hey, you know, the economy is kicking butt and taking names, right? Man, I feel great. But one thing I decided to do after that speech last week, like, you know what? I'm going to get every single economic thing down. I'm going to put down every metric I got, every number there is, and I'm going to see where we really stand. And as always, there are two sides to stories, one side to facts. Let the facts talk for themselves. And what I'll tell you is I was even slightly taken aback by the end conclusion. So let's do this. Let's go through it. And what I'll start by saying is that U.S. business continues to boom. Our businesses at large have been booming. But U.S. business continues to boom specifically is a quote. Now, it's not a quote from me. It was actually the recent statement from S&P Global Market Intelligence chief economist Chris Williamson. And he made that statement after key economic indicators. And so as I dive into this point, probably would be worthwhile reminding you, obviously I'm not Mark Levin. You are going to be fortunate, as am I, to have him tomorrow. So Mark will be back. I am Brian Mudd. You can catch me at Brian Mudd Radio socially and catch the Brian Mudd Show podcast wherever you get your podcast. So about this, Chris Williams sent a statement that U.S. business continues to boom. We had a lot of key economic indicators recently that pointed to what looks like a ridiculously positive, and for that matter, historic direction. An economy that at certain points is so much better than even the most optimistic person out there probably appreciates it. And I'm going to spare the wonky specifics. You know, I was talking about the S&P Global Market Intelligence chief economist guy. I will not get into the wonkiness of the S&P Global Services and Manufacturing Indexes, but it's like this. The gain in the demand for services in our economy is the highest that it's been in 5 years since the recovery from COVID lockdowns. And the total manufacturing demand in our economy hit the highest level in 4 years too. But the bigger thing is not just that we're seeing economic gains that we haven't seen since the end of the pinheaded pandemic lockdowns. I mean, it's really easy to say, hey, look, these are huge gains. These are the best year-over-year performances we've had since we did the dumbest thing we've done and locked our economies down. It's really easy to get big bounce-back numbers off of lockdown kind of stupidity. But we're getting into territory when you take a look at what the economy was doing at this time last year, which is growing, that is historic. In the words of Williamson, to put the growth surge in context, barring the spike in demand following the opening up of the economy after the COVID-19 lockdowns, the latest improvement in business activity is the greatest recorded since early 2015. Business is clearly booming now in both manufacturing and services. Okay, and if you're wondering what that might mean for the overall U.S. economy, the answer is almost everything. Almost everything. The combination of services and manufacturing equates to 83.1% of the overall U.S. economy. Okay, so 83.1% of the overall U.S. economy is operating at the greatest levels recorded since early 2015. Business is booming in manufacturing and services. So 83.1% of the economy is booming. Okay, so independent of any other dynamics, that's significant. Incidentally, this is backed up by about every other economic indicator you might locate too. So corporate earnings posted a non-recession record growth rate of nearly 29% last quarter. I mean, it's amazing, 29% growth year over year when the economy was growing last year. The Atlanta Federal Reserve's GDP Now estimate for the annualized growth rate for the third quarter ends here in a couple of days, right? So by the time you get to the end of the quarter, they have a decent grasp on where they think it's the ball's going to land. So the Fed's best estimate says that the quarter we're about to finish is going to have an annualized growth rate of 5%. 5%. GDP growth at 5.5. Remember when Obama said, and when Trump was saying, we're going to get the economy growing again at 4% when he was running in 2016. Remember, what's he going to do? A magic wand? And then Trump did get it growing to 4%. The Federal Reserve is saying, we're going to do 5. We're about to do 5. When was the last time we had a GDP growth rate at 5% for a quarter? It was 5 years ago. Rebounding from the COVID lockdowns. Okay. Well, how far back would you have to go to find a quarter with that kind of growth without a recession preceding it? Well, you'd have to go back to the second quarter of 2014. And it's actually only happened 4 times so far this century. And that one in the second quarter of 2014 was the only one since the housing boom was coming to a close in 2006. So the other ones were all related to the housing boom and the whole mortgage bubble and, you know, the LIHR loans and everything else that created the conditions for the Great Recession. So it's only happened once since the end of 2006, basically 20 years. And it's always harder as the economy grows larger to get that kind of a percentage move too. So it's that much harder to do than it even would have been 12 years ago. So GDP growth estimates support the other underlying economic data, suggesting that we are currently in what represents a historic economic boom. And here people are miserable. So about that, that's not all. Because it was just last week we learned what? We learned that the overall poverty rate in the U.S. fell to the lowest level on record. And by the way, you start talking about Trump's successes, not only the border, the work that he's done there, the largest year-over-year decline in crime that we've seen, crime falling to like 100-year lows, poverty rate falling to the lowest level on record, with the poverty rate having fallen by 0.5%. Or in other words, there are 5% fewer people who are living in poverty compared to the prior year. That's 1.5 million fewer people in poverty. But wait, there's more. Because it's not just that there are far fewer people who are poor. Median household incomes have also risen to a record of $87,460. This, by the way, increased by 2.6% on an inflation-adjusted basis. Okay, so inflation has been the issue, right? It sucks. Affordability is terrible. It's the biggest issue. It's why Democrats are positioned to wax Republicans in 5 weeks. All this is terrible. Gas prices. We have a record low poverty rate, 1.5 million fewer people in poverty, and median household incomes are not only at a record, but household incomes, the net that households have to show after dealing with inflation, has risen by 2.6%. How big of a deal is that? How far back do you have to go to find the last time that happened? We don't know. We don't know. And that's because it is the highest year-over-year gain we have on record dating back to the onset of record keeping on this stuff in 1967. By the way, the previous record holder for year-over-year improvement adjusted for inflation, 2019, Trump's term. So Trump broke his own record here in this one. And people think the economy sucks. We see that those on the bottom are doing better. We see that those in the middle are doing better. And we know those at the top have done very well. Yeah, gas prices suck. But what does all that tell you? What is all that in? I got more for you, by the way. But just to think about that in context, we can't find a demographic that isn't doing substantially better. Every single economic indicator we have is in historic territory. And people are miserable economically. That's what they say. Why? I'm going to walk you through a little bit more of this. I've got some ideas around all of it as well. Continue with this. Be right back. Brian Mudd in for the great one.
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6: Rain showers are expected to start around the area tomorrow night. For tonight, mostly clear with a low of 48. Tomorrow, increasing clouds and a high of 73. On Wednesday, scattered rain showers and a high of 70. From Fox 11, your station for severe weather coverage, I'm meteorologist Patrick Powell for 1330 and 101.5 WHBL.
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0: there's no doubt that it is that much more of a challenge now. And it doesn't matter what your economic means happen to be, no one feels good when you have to pay over $4 for gas. And I mean, whether you can afford it or not, nobody wants to do it. And everybody knows when you go to the pump, if not for the Iran war, it'd be less, right? And so that's how all this boils down. So one of the things that I've taken a look at previously, adjusted for inflation, the current price of gas wouldn't even equal a top 10 year for high gas prices. I'll repeat, where we are right now with gas, if you adjust for inflation, wouldn't even be a top 10 year. One of the things I've talked about, and I believe I did guest hosting for Mark one time, not too terribly long ago. Did you know that for 4 years under Obama, adjusted for inflation, today's dollars, gas prices were over $4.50 for regular unleaded. Three of those years, we averaged over $5 a gallon. Two of those years in today's dollars, well over $5 a gallon. One of those years was 2012, the re-election year. Gas wasn't even an issue. Why? Why? Not even a top 10 year adjusted for inflation. So we've dealt with far worse gas prices on a relative basis than this. And every time we've done it with weaker underlying economic conditions than this. And yet this go-around is seemingly being presented as a much bigger deal. And so the question is why? And this might be an answer. Probably is related. After 4 years of historically high inflation under President Biden, one of the things that happened with Biden, you know, I talked about how median household incomes, biggest one-year increase net of inflation that we have on record, going back to 67 when they kept up with this kind of stuff, the federal government. The average American was worse off under the 4 years of Biden adjusted for inflation. So by the time you took a look at real incomes, we were worse off. And so we went through 40-plus year high inflation with Biden as president. The average American was doing worse, adjusted for inflation at the end of the Biden presidency than before, independent of all the rest of it. And so people were already stretched. People already just, and I think some voters maybe somewhat unrealistically assumed that we could just kind of like snap our fingers and go back to where we were under the first Trump presidency. Some people are like, yeah, you know what? Things really were good before COVID. Let's do that again. But this is the insidious nature of inflation. This is the problem with inflation. Once inflation is baked in, the only way for overall prices in an economy to fall is through deflation, which, I mean, on the surface, you might go, yeah, well, let's do that. Let's just, everything would be cheaper. It'd be great. No, the only way that actually happens, the only way you achieve deflation comes about through economic devastation. I assure you, now, whatever you think of inflation right now, gas prices, what have you, you do not want deflation because what would have to happen to get there would be awful. And so this is it. This is the problem with inflation. Once it's in, it's in. And so I think the next reason, beyond just the frustration that we never got over and past the Bidenflation, and people were hopeful that Trump would just make it all go away. Regardless of current circumstances, people know that if not for the Iran war, gas prices would be lower. And likely, you know, some grocery prices too. And so that takes us to the war itself. Let's say for a moment, everything currently would be as it is economically, but there wasn't a war with Iran. Just you take away the Iran war. Would that make a difference? I don't know, but maybe. If you take a look at President Trump's weakest rating, it's not actually on the economy, it's on Iran. It's at 32%, the RCP average right now. So more people are unhappy about the war than the economy or anything else for that matter. And of course, the two are related. So you add in the mix, you know, the known higher prices for something because of it. And I think it's just enough to sour the mood of most people, especially if you are already struggling to get by. You know, many, especially on Wall Street, have called this a K-shaped economy or a two-outcome economy, where you either have people at the top that are doing great, or you're everybody else and you're getting killed. But in reality, that's not what we're seeing here. You don't have 1.5 million fewer people in poverty, if that's the case. You don't have, adjusted for inflation, the highest gains in median prices or median household income. So, yeah. So from the poorest to the richest, historic progress has been made over the past year. But as it pertains to perception, people definitely don't feel that way. And so regardless of what your situation is, whether you're struggling or whether you're great in your economic situation, but you're still frustrated, the better news is that, okay, and this gets back into what I was talking about in the second hour. If the Iran war and perhaps even Russia-Ukraine war were to come to an end in the not-so-distant, we may well have a historically great economy without preconditions. Without preconditions. And no matter what happens, probably not going to be enough to save the midterms for Republicans at this point. Definitely would be enough to write the course for 28. You know, and there's just one other thing that this ended up coming out. Bank of America's latest analysis, a story that just came out that also kind of ties in with what I'm talking about here, is everybody's miserable with the economy, you know, when they're asked about it. If you take a look at, you know, they called it funflation, Bank of America coining the term funflation, but spending on fun things, hobbies, that it grew 7.9% year over year. And some of that was just because doing the same fun stuff, same hobbies, was more expensive than last year. Some of that just was inflation. But the bigger thing is, on non-essentials, just fun stuff, on hobbies, Americans spent 7.9% more August this year compared to August last year. Who is spending 7.9% more on just the fun stuff if you don't have the money to do it? And so again, it's yet another economic indicator, this one that just came in, that continues to point in the direction of what I'm talking about here, that otherwise just does not fit the mood of the room or the country. And on that note, let's go to Het in New Jersey. Welcome to the show.
1: Hey, how are you?
0: Hey, doing well, thanks.
1: All right. Well, the fact is that my wife and I happen to be in that sweet spot. We're in our early 60s. I retired 4 years ago because the interest rates, I would have lost money in the long run on my 401k, so I retired too early to get Social Security. Unfortunately, I live in a communist state in New Jersey who taxes my Social Security, so you know, that's one thing I wish we could just get a lump sum so I can invest it, because I think I can manage my money better than the government can.
0: I have no doubt.
1: But we are in that era where she can't retire yet, and I'm looking for another job because we can't. I mean, we're not desperate, but every time the utility bill comes in, the credit yep. card bills come in, you know, it's like getting hit with a wave that never ends. And it's like, I know it's not a federal thing, and I know he's doing as best a job he can, and we're still feeling the effects of O'Biden last 4 years and his stupidity with the economy. I understand all that, but it's just the fact that everybody is touting and spouting, it's doing great, and adjust adjusted numbers this and adjusted numbers that. Well, adjusted doesn't mean anything. You said that the adjusted for inflation numbers for Obama's era, well, that wasn't reality. Okay, it would have been over $5.
0: No, so, and I hear what you're saying, but hang on, just a couple things real quick. It does mean something. Median household incomes, I'll go back to this particular point, have risen to a record of $87,460. All right, so the median household in this country, that does mean something. The average household in the United States of America, that means something. We have to come up with ways to measure economics. That factors in the richest person, it factors in the poorest person. It means something. And by the way, there are far more people at the bottom than at the top. That increased by the largest amount on an inflation-adjusted basis that we've had on record. And so if it's not you, I understand 100%. I am not in your situation where it's difficult for you to get by. You know, my wife and I are involved with in particular, organization to try to help, you know, a lot of people that are in a really tough way. And we see this on a regular basis. And I think it's incumbent upon all of us to do what we can to help those that are in need. And so I understand that there are a lot of people out there that are hurting. And if you're in a situation where it's not great, I get it. But the numbers I brought to you do actually mean something. And I mean, one of my questions for you, you mentioned Social Security that you are on now. I mean, you probably saw that benefit from the Trump tax cuts last year into this year, right?
1: No, I did not. Because
0: why
1: I'm
0: not
1: on Social Security.
0: Oh, you're not on Social Security
1: I'm
0: yet.
1: Too young. I'm 62.
0: Okay, you're right
1: and
0: there.
1: It's that sweet spot where I can't. Yeah, but I'm only getting this much amount per month if I did go on it, but that would be taxed, so I wouldn't actually get that. And then on top of all that, me looking for a job to help my wife with the bills, because my 401k isn't going to last forever,
0: right?
1: Then I turn around and all the employer sees is a piece of paper or an AI thing sees now is, oh, he's 62. Nope.
0: Yeah, it's tough.
1: Too old. And, you know, the thing is that my age may be 62, but I sure don't act it. And I can run circles around most of these kids today.
0: I believe you. So I got a couple things. One, God bless you and best wishes to you and your wife. Genuinely hope things work out. And come on down to the free state of Florida. We got some good jobs down here, too. I'm Brian Mudd, in for the great one.
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0: an entire generation of American small business owners, entrepreneurs, and innovators will have a better environment in which to pursue their American dream.
1: Yeah, Senate Majority Leader John Thune, who is kind of desperately seeking an angle to have Republicans hold on to the Senate, maybe, just maybe, going to be an uphill battle across the board 5 weeks from tomorrow, but he's campaigning on the tax cuts. The new tax on tips, Social Security, overtime, and those economic benefits that we've seen, yet again, that have worked, where you ended up having over 60 million Americans, the actual number is around 64 million Americans that ended up getting additional tax cuts from the One Big Beautiful Bill Act. So the big Trump tax policy, not only did it codify the original tax cuts from December of 2017, his first term, but you also had an additional 64 million Americans that ended up seeing additional tax cuts because of the policy that was passed through last year. What's the effect been? Well, it certainly has helped economically quite a bit. And though we don't see people feeling good about the economy, though we see affordability as the biggest issue, though there's a lot more that could be done, because make no mistake, inflation at 3.4% is not a good thing. We don't want gas prices where they are. But if we really can get to the end of the Iran war, and who knows, maybe Russia soon too, coming out the other end, what you're going to see economically, going to be pretty exciting. That much is pretty clear at this point. Thank you for listening. Thank you.
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12: Out on bail. I'm Lisa Lucera, Fox News. Five terrorist suspects arrested near a U.S.-run airbase in England.
13: The five men, all Brits in their 20s, were arrested on suspicion of terror and explosives offences at the airbase RAF Fairford early yesterday. The men will remain under investigation and are subject to stringent conditions. Head of UK counter-terror policing Lawrence Taylor says officers are looking at every angle,
14: including that this may be actively committed by proxies or individuals either knowingly or unknowingly working on behalf of a foreign state.
13: RAF Fairford has been used by the US Air Force in bombing missions against Iran.
12: Fox says Jonathan Savage in London. The five were arrested after a farmer spotted their vehicle and thought they looked suspicious. President Trump said he was surprised they were released on bail. The president says the U.S. and Iran continue to talk through mediators to try to find an end to the conflict.
15: Despite President Trump rejecting that latest Iranian ceasefire proposal, it sounds like the president is still open to diplomacy. U.S. officials have confirmed to Fox News that President Trump is willing to give Iranian sanctions relief and release frozen funds in exchange for concrete progress on nuclear issues.
12: Fox's Jeff Paul in Tel Aviv. President Trump announcing plans for a new steel plant in Iowa.
16: The project is expected to create up to 6,000 new construction jobs, nearly 2,000 manufacturing and mining jobs, and add another $95 billion to the U.S. economy.
12: The president says Mesabi Metallics has invested $15 billion in the project. Steelmaking is expected to begin in 2030. A suspect under arrest in connection with the shooting death of a Kentucky state trooper. Trooper Hayden Phillips was shot while patrolling along Interstate 85 in Warren County earlier today. 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
12: The investigation continues into a New York Times executive shot to death in California. Authorities say his in-laws are in custody.
19: Police in Dublin, California say Jonathan McKinsey was shot to death on Saturday in the parking lot of a sports complex. His in-laws, Xuyong Zhang and Chi Li Chen, are in custody for allegedly shooting McKinsey. The in-laws are also being held on counts of willful discharge of a firearm and child abuse. They will be arraigned Wednesday. A motive for the murder of McKinsey, confirmed as head engineer of New York Times Games, is not officially known. There were misdemeanor charges against McKinsey on record for two child abuse incidents in Alameda County last year, but it's unclear if that is related to Saturday's incident. Gernal Scott, Fox News.
12: In Colorado, a former deputy arrested after firing shots at two different police department buildings.
20: Former Boulder County Sheriff's Deputy 40-year-old Tyler Riley is accused of a series of suspected shootings at law enforcement facilities, including the Boulder County Sheriff's Office headquarters and the Broomfield Police Department. Investigators are working to determine what led to the incidents and whether the suspect acted alone. We're told Riley resigned from the department in 2024 in lieu of termination for cause, and that the investigation remains active. Jeff Manasso, Fox News.
12: SpaceX launched its Starship into orbit for the first time today, successfully delivering the most advanced Starlinks yet, but cut the flight short to ensure safety. The spacecraft re-entered over the Pacific and splashed down north of Hawaii 3 hours after blasting off from Texas. The company had been aiming for a 10-hour flight spanning six full laps around Earth to prove its readiness for NASA's Artemis Moon program. The previous test flights just skimmed space, lasting an hour at most. I'm Lisa LaSera. This is Fox News.
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2: Here's your WHBL forecast from Fox 11, your station for severe weather coverage.
0: Rain showers are expected to start around the area tomorrow night. For tonight, mostly clear with a low of 48. Tomorrow, increasing clouds and a high of 73. On Wednesday, scattered rain showers and a high of 70. From Fox 11, your station for severe weather coverage, I'm meteorologist Patrick Powell for 1330 and 101.5 WHBL.

0: Let's have some fun on a Monday. I'm so happy to be here with you on a Monday, fired up for tonight's show. We have lots and lots to discuss tonight. Let's get right into it here. An hour from now, of course, we're going to do Medal of Honor Monday. An interesting thing happened over the weekend with ICE told not to arrest the illegals, but then that was quickly said back. But all right, we'll talk about that. We have, well, jaw-dropping, aggravating, I will admit, stories about the country being handed to foreigners. James Tallarico continues to invoke the name of Jesus while pushing communism. Senator John Kennedy took a little bit of a shot at Trump. All that AI, tons of emails, and so much more coming up on the world-famous Jesse Kelly Show. Now, just bear with me here for a few, but I want to drive something home before we get back to this story. Now, back to what story? I'll actually let Bill Malugin on Fox News summarize it pretty point blankly. The story was, and I saw it, I was tracking this real time because I was sitting around yesterday, wasn't doing much. A bunch of sources, not just one, a bunch of sources inside ICE came out and said, hey, we were just told not to arrest anybody that doesn't have a criminal history. This did not come from one guy. It came from a bunch. Then it seemed like within an hour that got shot down. No. That was just a verbal thing. We're not doing it. Trump came out and said there's been no change. All right. Here was the summary of the whole thing.
1: Today we are announcing that we have identified over 10,000 foreign students.
0: That's completely the wrong one. It's 100% the wrong thing I was talking about. It's actually this one.
2: We had a case of some serious political whiplash that happened over the weekend. It all kicked off on Saturday. That's when multiple ICE sources at different offices across the country confirmed to Fox News they did receive some verbal guidance, a verbal directive from agency leadership telling them they were no longer allowed to arrest illegal aliens if they didn't have a criminal history. But senior DHS sources then told Fox News that guidance was a miscommunication and a mistake, and it was almost immediately rescinded. Now, in a phone call with me over the weekend, President Trump told me there are no changes to his mass deportation agenda, and everybody in the country illegally remains on the table for ICE arrest and removal, regardless of any criminal history.
0: Huh. That's interesting, isn't it? Think about how odd that is. High up people inside either ICE or Department of Homeland Security give out orders saying, hey, no more arresting illegals without a criminal history. And then that's walked back almost immediately. And that's funny because this is not the first time this has happened. And I don't want to put a time stamp on it. 2 months ago, 3 months ago. Remember this, by the way, Jewish producer Chris is out, so it's Corey today. We're stuck with degenerate producer Corey all week long. Corey, do you remember 2-3 months ago when DHS Secretary Mullen came out publicly and said, hey, we're not going to do traffic stops anymore? You know, some foreigner got shot in a traffic stop. Hey, we're not doing those anymore. And then almost immediately, the Trump and the Trump White House said, yes, you are. What's going on here? Why does this keep happening? What is happening? All right. We are going to come back to that. We began there, and we're going to end there. So just think about it like a loop. We're going to do a big old loop here. What is happening? All right. So here, let me explain something first and foremost. It took a very, very, very long time to unwind and take down the hold organized crime had in the United States of America. I'm obviously going somewhere with this. You're just going to have to stay with me. I was watching a documentary this weekend on famed New Orleans mob boss Carlos Marcello. Some say Marcello, whatever. I'm calling him Marcello. He was this mob boss, 1900s, in New Orleans. And as they were walking through his story and his empire, what was shocking was how many people in different parts of society he paid off. They said, and this is back in the old days, right? So do the math on this. The rumor was that he had extra deep pockets sewn into his pants because he wanted to walk around with $20,000 to $30,000 that he could hand out to everyone who might help him. Judge, cop, senator, whoever it may be, he paid off everybody. So why was it so difficult to take somebody like that down? With that amount of money in tie-in, relying on him, with that many people in their pocketbooks, relying on that guy, when there are so many entities relying on him, it's going to be hard to cobble together a case and actually send this very corrupt person to prison just because of how many forces are behind him and need him. Back to the immigration debate. I'm going to read you a couple things. First, this one is from investigative journalist Natalie Winters. Listen to this. 3 months of free rent, a security deposit, and monthly gift cards until food stamps kick in. That's the offer to Afghan families relocating to St. Louis through the International Institute of St. Louis. The organization's broader plan? Reshape the city's demographic future through more immigrant resettlement to, quote, reverse decades of population decline. And this is the part you really need to pay attention to. This nonprofit reported $33.3 million in government grants in 2024 alone. Okay? Pair that with some other things out there. Karl Rove, famed dirtball Karl Rove, he's out there giving speeches trying to make sure actual right-wingers lose elections. Here's how it's going.
3: You know, here's some guy or gal who's desperate for day work, and that's where they send ICE. Now, if he had stayed focused on, you know what, we're going to track down the people who are bad actors, find them in if they're in the possession of state prisons and county jails and or out on the street, we're going to find them and get them out of here, that would have been one thing. But he turned, in my opinion, the country against him when he began with first in Los Angeles and literally going to Home Depots.
0: Okay. You hear the story about out of Rochester this weekend? You probably missed it. Rochester General Hospital in New York. Somebody did some digging on it, and I couldn't find the original journalist. So if you are that guy or gal, I apologize because I couldn't find who originally did the legwork. I did not. But either way, Rochester General Hospital in New York, they have 82 resident doctors. Do you know how many of those resident doctors are foreign-born? 80. 80. Okay. Just one more. Headline. It's from Not the Bee. The city of Boston pays immigrants to become political activists. I said one more. I meant one more article. I'm going to play you something from Stephen Miller. Listen to this.
4: And the amount that has been fleeced from us is in the hundreds of billions of dollars. I believe, based on what I've seen and what I've heard, is that we could balance the federal budget if the only dollars that went out of the Treasury went to individuals who were properly, lawfully, correctly eligible to receive them. And that ultimately is going to be what we have to do as a country. In the meantime, because of the vice president's leadership, you are seeing the most muscular, robust, aggressive, dedicated, determined, and speedy effort to shut down criminal fraud that has not only ever occurred in the history of this country, but in any developed nation.
0: Hundreds of billions of dollars. How much of that money is going to foreigners who've been brought in here? Well, we read you a new story every day. Let's just settle on this mathematic number, a lot. It's a lot. Am I driving my point home? The amount of entities in this country, in this world, but we'll focus on us, the number of people and entities in this country highly, highly invested in the mass importation of foreigners, it's not one or two. There's a lot of them. We'll get back to this DHS thing in a moment. Before we get back to that, let me get to this. 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

0: It is the Jesse Kelly Show on a wonderful Monday, reminding you, you can email the show your love, your hate, your death threats, jesse@jessekellyshow.com. Gonna get to a bunch of those tonight. There are some really big, heavy ones. Are we the terrorists? Someone wants to know. There's all kinds of good stuff. We'll get to those in a little bit. For now, we're discussing this DHS story, this ICE story over the weekend. Once again, guidance was given out to ICE agents. Hey, stop arresting illegals that don't have a criminal record. Once again, 5 minutes later, the Trump administration comes out and says, what? No, keep doing what you're doing. All right, and I just covered a couple things from Karl Rove to the city of Boston to Rochester General Hospital in New York. I'll play you one more before we talk about this. This is an announcement from the DOJ. I want you to just breathe this in. Hang with me here. Listen to the level of fraud. Listen to the things that have been done behind your back and behind my back to rip your country and your money from your hands and hand it to foreigners.
1: Today we are announcing that we have identified over 10,000 foreign students who claim to be working for highly suspect employers. HSI agents have visited problematic OPT employer work sites in Virginia, Texas, Georgia, Illinois, New York, New Jersey, North Carolina, and Florida. Many of these employers include NGOs engaged in suspicious activity. We've discovered empty buildings and locked doors at addresses where hundreds of foreign students are allegedly employed. In many cases, multiple OPT employers claim to operate from the same address, but none actually lease the facility.
0: All right, I'm just pausing. I know he just said this. I want to make sure I'm driving this point home. He keeps going for another 50 seconds, but I want to make sure I drive this point home. Students got to have a job to be here for various reasons, in various ways. They started tracking down the job these students have, but there's no business there. 10,000.
1: We found small residential addresses listed as work sites for hundreds of foreign students, yet no employees were present. When someone does answer the door, their statements are inconsistent, or they claim no knowledge of the business. We're also seeing financial red flags. Many alleged employers display clear fraud indicators, including tax liens, civil lawsuits, collections, and breaches of contract. And we are seeing suspicious financial transactions moving cash across multiple countries. We've discovered that numerous businesses fail to maintain basic employment records for the foreign students, raising serious tax reporting concerns. Some employers claim to have offshore human resources and payroll personnel. And finally, we're finding what we call phantom employees. We've identified foreign students who obtained work authorization documents through OPT, but never showed up for work at the sites they claimed.
0: You've heard the saying, tip of the iceberg, many times. I'm not going to insult your intelligence. I know you've heard it. Then you understand, obviously, the idea behind it. You see an iceberg in the ocean, and even if it's a big one, you look at it and you think, gosh, that thing's huge. But what you can't see is several times larger than what you can. That iceberg that you think is big, you go underneath the surface, it's 10 times bigger. I want you just 5 seconds, think about just the stories we've talked about on this show of fraud when it comes to foreigners. NGOs that have been handed your money to bring in foreigners, refugee programs, endless grants, endless fraud, stealing this, student this, H-1B said this, all the stories we cover all the time. Now digest this, and this is a lot to digest. So here we go. We don't know a fraction of it. The tip of the iceberg is all I've seen. It's all you've seen. I'll play it one more time. Listen and digest this from Stephen Miller. This is a man who digs into this all day, every day. Listen to this.
2: And the amount that has been fleeced from us is in the hundreds of billions of dollars. I believe, based on what I've seen and what I've heard, is that we could balance the federal budget if the only dollars that went out of the Treasury went to individuals who were properly, lawfully, correctly eligible to receive them. And that ultimately is going to be what we have to do as a country.
0: Hundreds of billions of dollars. We sit here, $37 trillion in debt. You are watching the value of your dollar go down every single day, and at least in part, it's because of the debt. It's because we piled up so much debt. We're printing money. You understand how that works. Now, maybe I won't go as far as Stephen Miller, although he would know more about it than most people on the planet. What if there were no more deficits? And we could get to no more deficits if we just stop fraudsters from stealing from us. All right. Now that we sit and think about that, what kind of money are we talking about here? Hundreds of billions of dollars. Let me ask you, if you got a $100 bill, you took a $100 bill in your hands, and you, here in Houston, we have a really bad part of town, the Fifth Ward, famous for being a terrible part of town, gangs, shootings, the works, the Fifth Ward. I think they're cleaning it up a little bit, but it's just one of those places that's been famously bad for a long time. It's midnight, Friday night. You take that $100 bill, you walk up and down the street, waving it over your head. How long are you there before somebody commits an act of violence against you to take that money? That's a $100 bill. What do you think people would do to protect hundreds of billions of dollars? How many powerful forces are trying to protect hundreds of billions of dollars? We'll finish this up next.
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6: Rain showers are expected to start around the area tomorrow night. For tonight, mostly clear with a low of 48. Tomorrow, increasing clouds and a high of 73. On Wednesday, scattered rain showers and a high of 70. From Fox 11, your station for severe weather coverage, I'm meteorologist Patrick Powell for 1330 and 101.5 WHBL.

0: It is the Jesse Kelly Show on a wonderful Monday, a half hour away from Medal of Honor Monday. I'm going to get to emails. James Tallarico, once again, speaking for Jesus. All that and so much more still to come on the world famous Jesse Kelly Show. But to wrap this up, back to our original point, the original story. DHS says, hey, no more arresting these illegals who don't have criminal records. Trump administration has to jump in and say, shut up. That's not what. No, reverse that. This is fresh on the heels of Mark Wayne Mullen, DHS secretary, publicly saying after some barbarian got shot, hey, no more traffic stops. We're stopping everything. No more of that. We're going to get some additional training. Gets publicly overruled by Donald Trump. Hugely embarrassing. Trump comes out right away to his credit and says, no, keep pulling people over. Why does this keep happening? It's not a coincidence either. There wasn't confusion. But I'll play it one more time.
1: We had a case of some serious political whiplash that happened over the weekend. It all kicked off on Saturday. That's when multiple ICE sources at different offices across the country confirmed to Fox News they did receive some verbal guidance, a verbal directive from agency leadership telling them they were no longer allowed to arrest illegal aliens if they didn't have a criminal history. But senior DHS sources then told Fox News that guidance was a miscommunication and a mistake, and it was almost immediately rescinded.
0: It wasn't a miscommunication. It wasn't a mistake. You know what a mistake is? Aub has a little bit of gray in her hair now. Just a little bit. It's quite adorable. A mistake is me on Saturday when we're out at dinner, and we were, me saying, I really like that little bit of gray in your hair. That's a mistake. That was not the right thing to say. That's a mistake. Widespread orders to all the ICE agents across America to stop arresting foreigners if they don't have criminal records is not a mistake. There are powerful forces all around us highly invested in fleecing the United States of America using foreigners and the group.

0: groups who aid foreigners, and they're not all on the Democrat side, and they're not all outside of the government. Powerful forces inside the government are fighting tooth and nail to keep the scam going so they can hand power to the communists, and probably just as important to these people, so they can empty out the United States Treasury. It always comes back to basic thievery. You and me, we can't even fathom. In fact, I don't want to fathom how much of my money and your money has been stolen and handed to foreigners. You can't imagine it. They are handing the United States of America over to foreigners and ripping it from the hands of American citizens. And this is the fight of our time. We are going to have to fight Democrats tooth and nail. At least they're honest about what they've
1: My
0: been.
1: Number one issue is to try and get a resolution on immigration. My biggest desire, my biggest goal of what I want to accomplish in politics right now is I want to legalize 7 or 8 or 9 or 10 million people in our country so they will not be subject to deportation.
0: That's Tom Souza. He just came right out and said it. Hey, you're in office. You have power. What's your biggest priority? Give the country to foreigners. Here's James Tallarico, wants to be a senator in Texas.
2: Anyone who is here illegally that doesn't have a criminal record, they should be able to stay in the country.
3: No, I believe that they should have a pathway to citizenship, which includes paying.
0: Democrats are at least honest about the fact they want to hand America to foreigners. You and me, we're going to have to deal with the GOP as well. Not all of it. There are a lot of Republicans now who are out there getting bolder about this, saying a lot of the right things.
3: And so we came up with this idea to impose a $100,000 fee. We're also looking at various ways of preventing companies that use H-1B visas from laying off a bunch of American workers. One of the things that I find just shocking about this is you'll have a company that applies for an H-1B, and they'll say, oh, we're desperate for workers. We can't find the workers. And then you go and look at their history, and they've laid off 5,000 people. Well, that's ridiculous. If you're laying off American workers, you shouldn't be going to the market searching for foreign workers to replace them. The H-1B should not exist to replace American workers with low-wage foreigners. It should exist to enrich the American economy, and that's exactly what we're trying to make sure it does.
0: We have Republicans, many of them, including powerful ones, on our side. Trump. Hey, let's give credit where it's due. It's Donald Trump who has stepped in now twice and had to change Mark Wayne Mullen's dirty diapers on this illegal immigration stuff. We have powerful Republicans drifting our way on the issue, but we still have a lot of work to do.
4: Mr. President, some of your immigration enforcement efforts have gone too far. In July, 50% of the 50,000 people that were detained had no criminal record. Be careful what your advisors are telling you about immigration policy. The same Hispanics who helped you get to the White House in 2024 feel betrayed today. You can be for immigration what Lincoln was for slavery and Reagan was for communism. I'm not talking about giving them amnesty. I'm talking about giving them a dignified life in this promised land.
0: Of course, she is talking about giving them amnesty. We have a lot of work to do. All right, let's do some emails. There's a lot of these. We have Medal of Honor Monday coming up soon. Hey, Jesse. Oh, the subject of this one is, are Americans terrorists? Jesse, do you think the Iranians are justified in calling Americans terrorists? I spent 11 years in the Air Force and delivered a lot of bullets, bombs, and troops via airplanes to the Middle East. I'm proud of what I did and for the cause I served. I would do it all over again. But I also know that ended up in a lot of death and destruction in Syria, Iraq, Afghanistan, and other places. I can see why people in those areas may think to themselves, quote, the United States has obliterated this part of the world for the last 25 years, and it's all I've ever known. Maybe they are terrorists. As a fellow combat veteran, what say you? It's an interesting philosophical question. There's no question. I don't know if I want to nail down on the actual dictionary definition of it here, but let's remember terrorist. It's somebody who uses terror for political means. Just because you're at war with somebody, that doesn't make them a terrorist, and that doesn't make you a terrorist. Now, you go plant a bomb inside of a children's hospital and blow up a bunch of kids because you think it will move forward your political goals. Well, that's terrorism. That's using terror to try to further your political goals if that's what you do.
5: Okay.
0: So are we terrorists? All right. Let's set that aside for a moment. And let me just say this. If you are in one of those countries you named and you've had a raw deal one way or the other because of American involvement, I completely understand why they would think and say that. No question about it. Think about this. Think about those 10 people after Abbeygate, after that horrible thing at Abbeygate. We sent a Reaper drone out and we incinerated 10 people who turned out to be completely innocent. 6 of them were children. And I brought this up at the time. Think if you're the father, the older brother, the cousin of one of those children we just nuked with the Reaper drone. Do you think we're terrorists? You bet you do. Of course you do. You're picking your dead sister out of the rubble of a building we just dropped the bomb on. Yeah, you're pretty sure you're dealing with terrorists. But let's have an uncomfortable talk about that. Next.
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Kelly Show on a wonderful, wonderful Monday, Medal of Honor Monday, coming up 10 minutes from now. You can email the show, jesse@jessekellyshow.com. I'm actually answering a heavy one of those now before we get back to politics. Surprise, surprise, Obama's out there running his mouth again. We have more AI talk because someone said something publicly that I've been saying. All that and more is still to come. But back to the question, are Americans terrorists? If you're in Syria, if you're in Iraq, Afghanistan, wherever, Iran, do you think we're terrorists? And we'll skip past the dictionary definition, like I just said, of using terror for your political goals. All people want to see themselves and their side as the good guys. They just do. That's not unique to America. The Mongolians saw themselves as the good guys. The Romans, the good guys. The Celts who were fighting the Romans, the good guys. All people see themselves and their side as being the good side, fighting against the bad side. That's how human beings work. Now, the ugly truth is that you have to plant your flag and fight for a side. Period. End of story. You just do. And when you do that, you are going to, especially if there's a war, you're going to end up participating in one way or another in something that you might not like. Maybe something you find completely horrific. And your side is going to do something. And you know that your side is in the wrong when they did it, and the other side has every right to be outraged over it. I mentioned that bombing after Abbey Gate. That's a perfect example of Iran, this Iranian business. We bombed a bunch of school kids. I think it was 160 of them. Now, we're America. We didn't do it on purpose, but somehow I don't think that's much of a comfort to the 160 sets of parents who had their kids bombed by America. I wince when I think about it. I cringe. I don't like that that was my country that did that. It's uncomfortable for me because I love my country so much. And I do believe my country is right. As much as I may disagree with this foreign thing or that foreign thing, I do believe my country was right. But you have to plant a flag for a side. The truth is, there's rarely going to be a side that is as good as its people want to believe it was. That's just a fact. It's just a fact. Jesse, am I the only one looking a little sideways at J.D. Vance when it comes to his being the next GOP presidential candidate? I like what he says and the way he handles his duties, but he isn't that far removed from being a Trump-hating Democrat. Any chance he's a Trojan horse? Okay. Of course there's a chance. Of course. I don't trust any of these people, and I have told you, I like J.D. Vance. I am so impressed with him. I like his story. I like how he conducts himself. I think he's an excellent messenger for our side. He does that affable, happy warrior thing really, really well. I'll tell you this. When J.D. Vance went and sat down with those hags at The View, that is one of the most impressive things I have ever seen from a Republican politician in my entire life. He dang near charmed them. But no matter what, they didn't make him look bad. And he sat there at that table with the nastiest, most unpleasant women around. They hated his guts, tried to rip his head off, and he just sat there, smile on his face, missed it. How many of those hags in the crowd wanted J.D. Vance to take him out for a steak dinner afterwards? It was a lot. That was impressive. I am impressed with J.D. Vance. Very, very impressed. I also think he is the odds-on favorite by a mile to be the Republican nominee for president for a couple different reasons. One, he's the vice president. The vice president is generally the presumptive nominee. Just is.
He's been the number two man. It's presumed that he's going to elevate himself when the number one man is gone. That's just baked into the cake. The second thing is Donald Trump very clearly trusts J.D. Vance a lot because he has J.D. Vance out there speaking all the time. He's always giving speeches, leading negotiations. He's on the news. Donald Trump would never, as much of a control freak as Trump is about that stuff, he would never allow that if he did not trust and like J.D. Vance a lot. So what's that mean? That means J.D. Vance is going to get Trump's endorsement. And if J.D. Vance, the VP, runs and then gets Trump's endorsement, it's over. There will be other guys who get in and probably wonderful guys. Guys I like, guys I know even. There will be other guys who get in and they'll get on the debate stage and maybe make a little noise here or make a little noise there. But if J.D. Vance gets in the Republican primary with Donald Trump's loud backing, and he likely will, it's over. It's already over. Fight for your guy. Vote for him. Don't vote for him in a primary. I don't care. It doesn't matter to me. I'm not his cheerleader. I'm not his wife. But it's over. Done. Signed, sealed, delivered. It's over. That said, do I trust J.D. Vance all the way? No, because I don't need to. I don't trust any of them. I don't trust Trump. I don't trust I don't trust any of them. It's not that I dislike them, and I'm not calling them liars. I'm not calling J.D. Vance a liar. These are men. These are all ambitious men we're dealing with here, and women, I understand that. These are all ambitious men we're dealing with here, and ambitious women. They want to rise in the political sphere. They have every incentive in the world to lie to us, to pull the wool over our eyes about this or that. Every incentive in the world to lie to us. You should probably start with, he's lying as your starting position. He's probably lying. Make him prove to you he's telling the truth. They're all rental cars. Every one of them. That use them to get a little bit of what you want and then move on down the road. We're going to move on down the road and do a great Medal of Honor Monday here in a moment. Before we do that, that actually leads me perfectly into Tunnel to Towers. When we have a hero who goes overseas and loses his life, what can we do for the families that don't ever get that Christmas again? You know, I mentioned Iran. 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We'll be back.

0: Jesse Kelly Show. Another hour of the Jesse Kelly Show on a fantastic Monday, where we are going to get to, well, something I've been talking about with AI. We're going to get to that at some point this hour because it came out that what I've been telling you is 100% accurate, of course. Barack Obama's back out there. Again, when he speaks, we have to listen. We'll talk about that. I'm going to get to a bunch of emails, but I'm not doing any of those things right now because it's the start of the second hour on a Monday. And I know you know what that means. It's Medal of Honor Monday time, baby. We're at this time, every single week, we take a Medal of Honor citation. We read it. There are so many heroes out there that we never hear their names. We never learn of their deeds. And what's amazing is all this information is publicly available. It's all free. Every Medal of Honor citation that's ever been written up, you could go right now for free and look it up and read it. I laugh when people talk about, oh, well, there's Hollywood doesn't have any ideas. Doesn't have any ideas. Go look at these Medal of Honor citations. They just wrote you a Hollywood movie right there. And of course, we take recommendations. It's not just love, hate, and death threats. If you have ones you love or ones you're related to or from your hometown or something like that, we love that. We got this one. Jesse, a worthy candidate for Medal of Honor Monday, U.S. Army Corporal Tibor Rubin. Now, before I get to Tibor Rubin's Medal of Honor citation, I wanted you to know a couple things about Tibor Rubin. Tibor Rubin was not born in America. He was born in Hungary. He was born in Hungary at a time where it was real, real tough to be in that part of the world, and he's Jewish. His family was Jewish. So his family tried to get him out, tried to get him to Switzerland so he would be safe from all that, you know, Nazi garbage. He got caught. And he ended up spending World War II as a kid. I think he was 13, if I remember right, in a concentration camp. Parents dead. Sister dead. Killed in a concentration camp. Killed in Nazi concentration camps. And he was in that camp. The camp was, if I remember right, in Austria. This is one of many. There were concentration camps everywhere. And Americans ended up liberating him. And I think it was 1944, 1945, they ended up liberating Tibor. He eventually comes to the United States of America. Comes to the United States of America. Now, think about what this guy's already been through. Think about the unimaginable loss in his life. And he gets here and tries to join the Army. Now, his English sucks. So they say, no, come on. No, you can't even speak English. We're not going to allow that. He tries again. A couple years later, allegedly, he cheated on the test with his buddy so he could get in. But either way, this Holocaust survivor born in Hungary gets into the United States Army. And dang it, he gets sent off to Korea. The Korean War, the Forgotten War, as they call it. We've talked about it many times on this show. Was such a barbaric, terrible affair. And a lot of people don't know it. We haven't focused on it much on this show, but We got a lot of American POWs taken captive by the Chinese during the Korean War. Just for various reasons, they would get cut off, surrounded, taken captive. And a lot of those guys did not fare very well. So without further ado, born in Pashto, Hungary. I'm not sure I screwed that up. Born in Pashto, Hungary in 1929. Let's find out what Mr. Tibor Rubin did during the Korean War.
1: Ready? Aim.
2: Honoring those who went above and beyond. It's Medal of Honor Monday.
0: For conspicuous gallantry and intrepidity at the risk of his life above and beyond the call of duty, Corporal Rubin distinguished himself by extraordinary heroism during the period from July 23rd, 1950 to April 20th, 1953. While serving as a rifleman with Company I, 8th Cavalry Regiment, 1st Cavalry Division in the Republic of Korea. While his unit was retreating to the Pusan perimeter, Corporal Rubin was assigned to stay behind to keep open the vital Taegu-Pusan road link used by his withdrawing unit. Remember, just quick pause on this. I don't mean to get too sidetracked. In Korea, when we got caught in places like the Chosin Reservoir, when we got caught up north, and we had to get down south. Part of the problem was they didn't have and don't have the roadway system we have here, and plus it's mountainous. Oftentimes there was one road. There was one route. If you lose control of that, you're done. You're cut off. Anyway, that's so obviously he was told you got to stay behind, keep this open. During the ensuing battle, overwhelming numbers of North Korean troops assaulted a hill defended solely by Corporal Rubin. He inflicted a staggering number of casualties on the attacking force during his personal 24-hour battle, single-handedly slowing the enemy advance and allowing the 8th Cavalry Regiment to successfully complete its withdrawal. Following the breakout from the Pusan perimeter, the 8th Cavalry Regiment proceeded northward and advanced into North Korea. During the advance, he helped capture several hundred North Korean soldiers. On October 30, 1950, Chinese forces attacked his unit at Unsan, North Korea, during a massive nighttime assault. That night and throughout the day, he manned a 30-caliber machine gun at the south end of the unit's line after three previous gunners became casualties. He continued to man his machine gun until his ammunition was exhausted. His determined stand slowed the pace of the enemy advance in his sector, permitting the remnants of his unit to retreat southward. As the battle raged, Corporal Rubin was severely wounded and captured by the Chinese. Choosing to remain in the prison camp despite offers from the Chinese to return him to his native Hungary, Corporal Rubin disregarded his own personal safety and immediately began sneaking out the camp at night in search of food for his comrades. Breaking into enemy food storehouses and gardens, he risked certain torture or death if caught. Corporal Rubin provided not only food to the starving soldiers, but also desperately needed medical care and moral support for the sick and wounded of the POW camp. His brave, selfless efforts were directly attributed to saving the lives of as many as 40 of his fellow prisoners. Corporal Rubin's gallant actions in close contact with the enemy and unyielding courage and bravery while a prisoner of war are in the highest traditions of military service and reflect great credit upon himself and the United States Army. That whole not going back to Hungary thing, don't get me wrong, it's a very, very brave thing to do. It's wonderful. Also, Hungary at this time was under the Soviet Union's control, and you really didn't want to be in Hungary at this time. Rubin made the call. He said, I can stay in this North Korean prison camp, or I can go live under communism. I'll stay here. I'll just stay here. So that tells you something. Also, not all of our POWs in the Korean War, trying to be respectful here because so many people went through so much, not all of our POWs during the Korean War acquitted themselves in ways that you would be happy or proud of. I'll tell you that. Our POWs during the Korean War, not all of them, again, I need to stress this, not all of them, many of our POWs got very, very selfish. And that's not unheard of when you starve. I've never been starving, right? I've had hunger pains. I've never been starving to death. Starvation inherently makes you selfish, violent, and criminal. We had World War II POWs who did terrible things, stole people's food, informed on their men to the enemy. I've told you those stories before. So this is something that always happens with POWs. I want to stress that. But during the Korean War, the conditions were so, so bad. These Chinese, North Korean prison camps, conditions are so bad, the food is not there, that we didn't always have a thumbs up, if you will, on our valor and our selflessness. It's the way that goes. You can go read it up. You go read it yourself. I don't want to go into that because it's such an ugly, ugly tale. There are guys, you read about them, there are these gems of human beings who shine in those moments where other people are at their lowest, when other people were at their most selfish, lowest, thieving, doing all manner of things. There are other people who they're just better people. And that was what this guy did, kept people alive. And multiple accounts of his fellow POWs have said, this guy kept us alive. Without this guy, we wouldn't have lived. He's sneaking out every night. You know what they would have done to him? Death would have been preferable. if they caught him. That's awesome. All right. AI. Somebody publicly said something that backs up what I've been saying. So in an effort to make it about me, I'm going to play that for you in a moment. Before we get to that, I want to tell you this. Pure Talk is as American as it gets as a company, and that's awesome. That's unique. It is sadly unique in this day and age to have a wireless company that actually hires American citizens. It just doesn't happen. Pure Talk only hires American citizens and their customer service. And the customer service is always the one they hire foreigners for, because you can get a cheap call center anywhere, pay them pennies on the dollar, don't have to deal with Americans, but Pure Talk loves Americans. Their CEO fought for the United States of America, two tours in MacVSog and Vietnam. You will save a fortune. You're going to pay a fraction of what you're paying now, and it's easy to switch. All you have to do is dial #250 and say Jesse Kelly. #250, say Jesse Kelly. We'll be back.
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0: 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Remember, you can email us, jesse@jessekellyshow.com, and I am going to get to those, but we have other things we have to talk about. First, remember all those times that I'm not going to ask degenerate producer Corey to dig it up because I don't need it, and I don't have to, because you remember how many times we've discussed what the communist plan for AI is. This presidency, maybe you're frustrated with some things about Trump's presidency. That's fine. But I hope you're grateful for this. This was, in the minds of the communists, a critical four-year period as it pertains to AI. And we've talked about this many times. The Biden administration, again, told Mark Andreessen, hey, don't even bother doing AI startups. We are going to take this over. If Dome or Biden had won the election, the Democrats, the communists in this country, were going to grab a hold of AI and control it. Why? Because it's incredibly powerful. AI is insanely powerful, and it's used by people across the spectrum. You know what we found out in church yesterday? Our pastor yesterday, one of our pastors in church, did a sermon on AI, which I was blown away by, because I don't use it. But he went over some numbers on how many people are using it and how many different ways. It is everywhere. Now, the theme of it was, there's apparently a website out there. It's AI, and you can pick your religious preference and then, quote, talk to God, only it's AI. And he was talking about all the bad information. It was giving out information that wasn't even accurate, and he would point out to the AI that it wasn't accurate, and the AI would apologize for lying. Like so this stuff is big, and people are using it. They're using it for work. They're using it for school. Apparently, they're using it for church. It's everywhere. And you know what communists believe about power and how communists use power. They looked at and look at AI as a huge, I don't know, I was about to call it an infinity goblet, but that's not a huge power source, a source of political power that's enormous. They wanted this four-year period because this is when AI is going from crawling to walking. We've talked about this many times. So there's this guy, I can't say his friggin' name, sorry, Chamath Palihapitiya. You know how Obama's been out there speaking about AI. Remember I said, when Obama speaks, you should listen. This is a little long, but I'm going to play it for you. Listen to the game. We've talked about this.
1: We, as in the world, are about to endow 3, 4, 5, 6 companies with about $10 trillion of wealth. And what Obama knows very well is that most of those companies are overwhelmingly left-leaning. And what he also knows is that there is a huge portion of that money that will then get put into philanthropic and charitable causes that then he will and the people around him will be beneficiaries of. That is the truth. We already know this because we know that some of these frontier corporations actually ask you to stand up DAFs and have a portion of your stock that you're willing to pledge. So this money is going to go to things other than consumption or savings. And so it's going to go into PACs. It's going to go into political movements. And they stand to disproportionately benefit. So this has nothing to do with prosperity. This is a very simple political calculus. If you freeze frame the economy the way it is today, a handful of organizations that will disproportionately be able to affect the Democrats will win. They will capture the lion's share of the economic gains. And then they will help the Democrats win power. That's all this is.
0: Just what I've been telling you. I know this AI stuff gets way confusing, and it does for me, because I don't, like I said, I didn't know until yesterday in church that people were thinking they were talking to God. I had no idea this kind of stuff is out there, and who knows what else is out there, probably stuff I don't even want to know about. But this stuff is everywhere. So when you hear communists like Obama and Bill Gates and all these guys talking about AI, well, hold on, we need to slow down. We need to get control of this. You know exactly what they're saying and why they're saying it. And on the flip side of that, Trump administration has been pretty good on this. Now, Trump's messaging is always going to be a little ham-fisted. It's always going to be a little clunky. But the Trump administration has been trying to fight back against this Obama stuff, and they've done a pretty freaking good job with it. Not allowing, not just handing over control to the communists of this stuff. This is, again, Obama told you that it mattered because he spoke about it publicly. When Barack Obama speaks publicly, you should listen. I will tell you this right now. If Obama says something publicly that is at all significant, I am going to play it on this show every single time, probably multiple times, because you have to hear when Barack Obama speaks, and so do I. When Barack Obama speaks, he is speaking as one of the top executives, if not the top executive of American communism. When he speaks, he's telling you what's important to them. Listen. And he's speaking again. He had a doozy over the weekend. Materialism. Got to move on past that. I'll play it for you in a second.

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6: Rain showers are expected to start around the area tomorrow night. For tonight, mostly clear with a low of 48. Tomorrow, increasing clouds and a high of 73. On Wednesday, scattered rain showers and a high of 70. From Fox 11, your station for severe weather coverage, I'm meteorologist Patrick Powell for 1330 and 101.5 WHBL.

0: It is the Jesse Kelly Show on a fantastic, wonderful Monday, Medal of Honor Monday. And I'll get back to emails in a moment. Before I do that, I told you Obama's speaking. Here he is.
1: What people are starved for at the moment is the ability to tell a moral and ethical story about how we live together in this moment. And
0: I'm going to pause it. In fact, I'll play it again. I just wanted to stop there for a reason. All communists, you know, are selling a version of collectivism. Now, granted, it's the Obama types who will be all rich and all powerful and the rest of us will be starving, but they're always selling collectivism. The second a politician starts talking about together, we have to live together, we have to, remember it was last week I played you that audio cut of I forget exactly what verbiage he used, but you know what I mean? We have the public square. We all have to share this public square, the public square of information. Just know that's what you're listening to. You're listening to a communist try to sell it. Well, we're all in this together.
1: What people are starved for at the moment is the ability to tell a moral and ethical story about how we live together in this moment. And I think one of the mistakes that I'll just say Democrats and some on the left made for a while was making everything mechanical and instrumental and materialistic about tax policy and earned income tax credits. All that stuff is important, but there's an underlying moral foundation to how do we see each other and treat each other that it so often came out of the church or the synagogue or temple or mosque. Our leaders have to be able to speak that language in a serious way, in an earnest way.
0: Yeah. Barack Obama, he doesn't want the church telling you what's moral. Who's going to tell you what's moral? Well, he is, of course. Remember this, I said public square, apparently it was town square. We played it for you last week. Barack Obama, someone's got to come up with some rules for the media. I wonder who that someone's going to be.
1: The rise of social media and the siloing, the information bubbles that we all occupy so that the reality of somebody who's reading the New York Times is entirely foreign to somebody who's watching Fox News. We're going to have to find ways to bridge that. And we're going to have to create new town squares, essentially, where everybody is having a common dialogue with certain rules. And that becomes even more important as technology accelerates and AI and deepfakes and all kinds of nonsense is coming.

0: Yeah. Jesse. The subject of this one is, oh man, he's mad. Greatest political miscalculation in U.S. history. Jesse, few remember the mood of the country in the days leading up to the U.S. attacking Iran. The State of the Union was a few days earlier, and it was energizing, a display of American greatness and hope. On top of it, it was the Democrats embarrassing themselves. The Democrats looked like they were destined for political irrelevance. After the U.S. military action, with little buy-in and no clear objective or imminent threat, here we are with Republicans struggling to gain support or a political voice. The Trump coalition is highly fractured. I never would have foreseen James Tallarico being the frontrunner to be the next Texas senator. Was the decision to bomb Iran one of the greatest political miscalculations in U.S. history? He says thanks, and his name is Matt. All right. Was it the greatest political miscalculation in U.S. history? Nobody can answer that question yet, because we don't know exactly what the political fallout is going to be here yet, how painful it's going to be, and how long it's going to last. All right. Whether you support or oppose the war in Iran is not the point I'm making here. We're just talking about the political reality at home. If the political blowback for $4 a gallon gas, if the political blowback for that is we lose the House by a little, keep the Senate, Democrats then lose their minds for a couple years, and we take the White House back in 2028, okay. It's not ideal, but it's not the end of the world. There will be pain, because there's always pain when you give Democrats power, but that's not the end of the world. I would argue that is a possible scenario. But there's another possible scenario that's much, much darker, and here's what that possible scenario is. I've mentioned that Americans are not interested in foreign policy at all anymore, as their situation at home has gotten more dire, more unaffordable, can't buy a house, can't afford gas, can't afford this. People care less and less about things overseas when that's the case. Young people are always the political future of a country, obviously. Makes sense. The old people are about to die. Young people have years and years and years of voting. Donald Trump got a pretty high percentage, certainly for a Republican, of young people in the United States of America. Young people who aren't necessarily political people. I'll use my son's meathead friends. They're not super political. They're teenage boys. They're young boys. They're going to be 20 soon. They're young men. They're not hardcore political, but they are hardcore about a few things. They are very, very hardcore about foreigners invading this country because they think it's taking away their opportunities in life. They're very hardcore about the prospect of finding a wife, finding a house. Again, they're not going to sit and talk about Republican this and Democrat that, but they're passionate and angry about a lot of these things. Donald Trump got a good chunk of those. The young men loved him. Got a good chunk of those young men as part of the anger, the palpable anger young people had with our political system, both sides, our political system that looked like it was dedicated to everything and everyone else except them. They feel like they got sold down the river on COVID and foreign policy and everything else, and now they wanted somebody to right those wrongs. Donald Trump, since the start of the war in Iran, has hemorrhaged them because of that dynamic I just laid out. Hemorrhaged them. We have it's something like a 61-point swing, I forget what the number is, with young people. So they bought in for the election. All of a sudden, we're bombing Iran, and we're hearing about this stuff.
1: If we hadn't done Iran, you would be cruising to midterm victory. 225 gas. Yeah, you'd be cruising.
2: Well, you don't know that.
1: Any regrets?
2: No. Supposing we were cruising, and all of a sudden Iran has a nuclear weapon, they would use it. They're crazy.
0: Boy, is that not selling with young people. They don't want to hear that. Now, I don't care whether you believe that or not. It's not what we're talking about. Now, the question is, how out on the GOP are they? Is that anger with Trump, is it going to translate to Republicans? And if it is going to translate to Republicans, is it going to translate to Republicans for years and years and years? Do they now believe, oh, the GOP hasn't changed at all? They're once again going to make me pay for a long war overseas, and I can't afford anything at home? I don't know the answer to that question, and nobody else does. How hot is that anger? How long will it last? I don't know. Maybe people will forget tomorrow. Maybe, just maybe, we drove people into the arms of the left. I don't know the answer to that question. I can't tell you whether it was the largest political miscalculation in U.S. history. I can't say that. I think it was really bad. Really bad political miscalculation, and one we are probably going to pay for. How bad? Only time will tell. Hang on.
3: He doesn't care if you believe him, but he's right. Jesse Kelly.
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8: 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It's the shopping, the cooking, the laughter. For families managing food allergy, that same spirit of preparation means everything. Because food allergy isn't a lifestyle. It's a serious, life-threatening disease that can change everything in a moment. But being ready changes the story. 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

0: It is the Jesse Kelly Show on a magnificent, wonderful, wonderful Monday. Remember, you can email the show, jesse@jessekellyshow.com. We still have to get to a wonderful story that happened. Trump got someone else sprung from a foreign prison. We'll make fun of James Tallarico. Todd Blanche gave a master class on how evil the press is and how to deal with them. All that and so much more is still to come on the world famous Jesse Kelly Show. Corey, we haven't talked about this yet, but I had Taco Bell this weekend. I have been pretty good about not going fast food. No, I'm not. Okay, I'm not a saint. All right, I'm going to get a quarter pounder with cheese every now and then. But I've been pretty good about not getting fast food. I had to go to the eye doctor to get updated glasses. I already told you this, that I had to go to the doctor and get updated glasses because my eyes got a little worse over the year. I showed up. Glasses were the wrong glasses. I was upset. And so in order to bring comfort to myself and my soul, I drove right down to Taco Bell. I got a cheesy gordita crunch, no lettuce, extra spicy ranch. I got two cheesy roll-ups with chicken added, basically turns them into a Mexi-Melt. Two orders of nachos with cheese, Mountain Dew. Life was freaking good. I forgot all about my glasses. I was in such heaven. What, Corey? It was a lot of money, and you're right. That purple card would have been huge. I think it was like $18. Look, you have to work to spend $18 by yourself at Taco Bell. But I told you I was going all in. Hey, Jesse, on Friday you talked about how primaries are when you punish the GOP. I agree, but the easier argument for not sitting out the election is this. It's not a punishment for the rhino GOP. They want to be in the minority. Obviously, they don't want to use power when they have it. They want to be in the minority where they can complain about not having power and fundraise off of it. Putting Republicans who aren't at risk in the minority this November isn't punishing them. It's rewarding them. Also, one of your teasers says Jesse backs in. What exactly are you backing into? He asked to say his name so I don't take credit, but I am not going to say his name because I want to take credit for all of this. These are all my thoughts too. So I just had this thought. The GOP doesn't want to be in power. They want to be in the minority. That way they can fundraise off of being in the minority. You punish them by voting for them. No, I'm kidding. You vote for them or don't vote for them. I just explained to you what I do. I also need to explain this. I always back into parking spots. You ask what Jesse backs into, I back into parking spots. I back into parking spots because you always prepare for a quick exit. This is part of my natural instincts as a wheelman. I'm always ready to get out if I have to get out. If we have to dump, I'm going to dump. Trump said this.
1: I think what's going to happen is we're going to win this war very soon. And as soon as we win it, it's going to go. The oil will go down, way down to what it was before the war. And the key is Iran will not have a nuclear weapon. That's the key to the whole thing.
0: Okay. Senator John Kennedy of Louisiana said this.
2: They're worried about the cost of living.
3: Yeah.
2: And they're a little worried about Iran because they don't understand why, but they know the two are inextricably linked. And we've got to be straight up and address those things. It would help if the president would stay focused on cost of living, and I would like to see him give a nationwide address,
3: yep,
2: or let Rubio and General Kane do it and explain why we went into Iran, why we're winning, and how we're going to get out.
0: That is a terrible idea. An absolutely terrible idea. And let me explain why that's a terrible idea. The other night I was walking through the kitchen, and Ob has this plant thing that she loves. It's kind of like a decoration plant thing. She got this plant thing when we were on vacation. So it's not even something that's available here, but it's this plant that's in the house. It's a decoration. And I just wasn't watching where I was going. And I end up, because my hands are so huge, I end up knocking over the plant thing on accident. Of course, the plant thing shatters all over the floor. All right. Now, this is not an ideal situation. I have just wrecked her plant that she can't replace. It's not an ideal situation. Do you think I should bring that up to her when I get home tonight? Do you think I should walk in the door when I get home tonight and say, hey, Ob, remember that plant of yours I broke? Hey, you know what? Let me explain to you what happened, Ob. It was a little dark. I couldn't see. So look, I just, come here. I want to talk to you about the plan of yours I broke. Do you think that would be a smart thing? It wouldn't, would it? Because you're talking about something she's unhappy about. So you don't want her thinking about that thing. This might be the worst political advice I have ever heard in my life. We are a month before the election. If you are a Republican, Trump and all of them, talk about your wins. Talk about the fraud fighting. Talk about how Democrats are sick and evil and they'll make everything worse. Talk about the things that make you look good and them look bad. You don't talk about the war everybody hates. You don't talk about the gas prices you drove up by starting the war everybody hates. Don't talk about it at all. It's not that you have to change how you talk about it. It's not that you have to change who talks about it. Well, maybe it shouldn't be Trump. Maybe Rubio should. I don't care who it is. Nobody. A nationwide address to talk about a war everyone hates is the dumbest thing I've ever heard. Figures that would come from John Kennedy, that boob. Anyway, we still have an hour. Todd Blanche did something awesome. Trump did something awesome. Hang on.

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3: A foreign actor is responsible. I'm Lisa Lacera, Fox News. Secretary of State Marco Rubio reacting to the arrest of 5 men on suspicion of terror and explosives offensive at RAS Fairford, a U.S.-run base in England. He tells Fox's Sean Hannity.
4: We are dealing with elements in the world, and in the case of Iran, for example, who have openly threatened to attack American interests globally. We're going to always take that very seriously. There'll be repercussions for that if it ever were to happen or even attempted.
3: The British men are in their 20s. Authorities say they remain under investigation. The base has been used for U.S. bombing missions against Iran. President Trump said this afternoon the U.S. and Iran continue to talk through mediators. And as for the conflict's outcome,
5: we're going to win. As far as I'm concerned, it's going to be one way or the other. It's going to go pretty quickly.
3: The president predicting once that happens, gas prices will fall and inflation will be eradicated. Senate Democratic leader Chuck Schumer said prices continue to go up and Americans don't want to wait any longer for the deal to be made. By a vote of 77-22, the Senate has passed a sweeping bill that would rein in payments for college sports.
6: The Protect College Sports Act got bipartisan support in the Senate, but not without disagreement. It creates a national standard instead of state-by-state rules on NIL, transfer eligibility, and conference size. Or as co-author Texas Republican Ted Cruz put it,
7: this bill puts an end to the chaos plaguing college athletics.
6: New Jersey Democrat Cory Booker expressed concern that athletes have not had enough of a voice.
3: Fox's Grinnell Scott. The measure next goes to the House, but they may not take it up until after the midterms. The Trump administration revoking the visas of 27 Latin American officials, former officials, and their families, including Bolivia's attorney general, over accusations of corruption. 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
3: Prosecutors are reopening an investigation into allegations that 7 Cornell University frat brothers drugged and gang-raped an underage student in 2024.
15: There's renewed scrutiny into rape allegations weeks after the victim, a former Cornell student identified as Jane Doe, filed suit alleging she was drugged and sexually assaulted at a frat house in Ithaca, New York in 2024. The Tompkins County DA saying the civil lawsuit raised allegations which weren't part of the original police report. Among the defendants, Cornell University, several Chi Phi fraternity organizations, a local bar, and 7 current and former students, only 2 of whom were allegedly expelled. Chi Phi's chapter is still barred from campus, and its national headquarters says it unequivocally condemns sexual violence. Lillian Wu, Fox News.
3: Reports say other accused frat members received lesser discipline, including being forced to attend workshops and write essays. There's new technology that's supposed to keep AI from breaking out of its boundaries.
16: Artificial intelligence chipmaker NVIDIA has released software it says can prevent AI agents from going rogue. The Open Agent Safety Platform will help developers to test, deploy, and secure AI agents, and it includes technology that can quarantine the AI agents in milliseconds if there's an attempt to move outside boundaries. The protective software follows recent incidents where AI agents from OpenAI and Anthropic went rogue and bypassed safety controls. Ginny Cosola, Fox News.
3: The NFL has asked the Department of Homeland Security to take down a video on social media that shows highlights of Hall of Famer Brian Dawkins' pregame walkout as he chants, "The time has come," and includes the caption, "Our time has come," and shows a caravan of migrants. I'm Lisa Lucera. This is Fox News.
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20: Rain showers are expected to start around the area tomorrow night. For tonight, mostly clear with a low of 48. Tomorrow, increasing clouds and a high of 73. On Wednesday, scattered rain showers and a high of 70. From Fox 11, your station for severe weather coverage, I'm meteorologist Patrick Powell for 1330 and 101.5 WHBL.

0: Kelly Show, final hour of the Jesse Kelly Show on a magnificent Monday. We have a few big things we have to hit this hour. We're going to get the emails at some point in time. Something wonderful happened. Trump just did something that I love, that I've always loved it. We'll talk about that in a moment. We'll talk about the communists using your values against you. Speaking of which, a communist pretending to be a journalist tried to trip up Todd Blanche. We'll play that, just showing you how these people think. All that, emails, so much more coming up in the final hour of the Jesse Kelly Show. I want to begin here. Before I get to the actual story and play his statement, remember that you are a citizen, and that means something. You are a citizen. I'm assuming you're a citizen of the United States, but I know we have people who listen in other parts of the world. But what does that mean, no matter where you are, to be a citizen? Well, you have obligations that come with being a citizen. You're going to have to pay taxes, you know, follow the law, do those kinds of things. But to be a citizen means the obligations go both ways. You have agreed to live underneath the government of a state, even though we have a limited government here, thank God. You have agreed to live underneath this government, pay your taxes, abide by the law, but the government has a responsibility too. It has a responsibility for few things, but it does have a responsibility. And one of the main things your government has a responsibility for is looking out for you when you travel abroad. That's a fact. When you travel abroad, your government has the responsibility to give you a heads up on what might be dangerous. If you get into trouble, they should come get you. This is part of the contract citizens get. Remember, I brought it up before, that famous story in the Bible. Paul's getting beat up by these local officials, and he comes right out and says, should you be doing this to a Roman citizen? They pooped their pants right then and there. Uh-oh, why were they so afraid? Because Rome didn't take kindly to you abusing its citizens. You are a citizen. Donald Trump does something. It might be the thing I like the most about both of his presidencies. Donald Trump goes and gets people out of jail, out of prison, when they are held overseas. I love it. I love it. And I just love the fact that he makes that a priority. Persecuted peoples who are overseas, American citizens who are overseas, whatever the case is, when human beings, certainly citizens, but when human beings are unjustly locked up abroad, Donald Trump brings them home. He is clearly, it's a priority, and he's told people in his administration, this is a priority. You go get people and get them out of this living hell. This is an Ezra Jing Mingri. He went on Fox News, talked about this.
1: Many people thought that this was not going to be possible, but I also thought that it was impossible when I was in prison. But in fact, I'm very grateful for the president for raising my case. And in fact, this happened, the fact that after the president raised my case and everyone spoke out for me, that this is why I am here today. And so I have asked that we continue to speak out for the persecuted church especially.
0: Trump got that guy out of a Chinese prison. That's freaking awesome. I love it. Absolutely love it. Bronco, we need to talk. You talk about neighborhood parties and such, not just hanging out with neighbors. Do you, the rugged, independent American dad, live in an HOA? Yeah, me too. And I like it. I do live in an HOA. And I have, I'm going to sound like a hypocrite here, I think, but I'm just going to bare my soul for you, and you can decide whether or not I sound like a hypocrite. I believe in limited government. I want to live free. I want you to be free from government telling you what to do, where to live. I am a huge limited government guy. I am limited government. That said, HOAs, as crooked and corrupt and inept as so many of them are, including my HOA, HOAs are sadly necessary if you don't have enough property to stay away from other people. And you know why they're necessary? This is why. Because like virtually every other law in our society, HOAs exist to protect you and me from the bottom 5 to 10% of society. Me, if I was your neighbor, if I was your only neighbor, you wouldn't need an HOA. My lawn gets mowed. I don't have trash laying around. I'm not going to do anything ridiculous. I'm not going to let weeds overgrow the sidewalk. I'm not a freaking gardener, but I'm going to make sure things are tidied up and looking good. And I'm not going to have spare tires in the front lawn. I swear, if it was just you and me, we would be fine. But it's not just you and me, is it? When you live in these areas with houses all around you, you might have 20 neighbors. I guarantee if you've got 20, you've got one turd in the punch bowl. You know it, and I know it. There's one guy who doesn't know how to act. Lord knows how he even got into that neighborhood. Doesn't know how to act. Doesn't know how to treat his property. Doesn't care about your property. And that's why you have to have an HOA if you don't have enough property. Now, ideally, I'll be honest with you, I would like a big spot of land. I don't need 10,000 acres. 10 acres, maybe? Maybe 20 acres? I don't need to raise cattle on the whole thing, but enough so Ob can, she's getting into this gardening thing hardcore. So Ob can do the gardening stuff, and maybe we get some chickens for eggs and room to roam. Look, I would like that one day. It's just a dream, though. I would like that one day. And when you have that, I don't need an HOA. I don't want an HOA when I have that kind of space. But as long as I'm living a normal life in a normal neighborhood, you have to have it because some people are freaking turds. Dear Jesse, obviously you seem fairly certain that if the GOP keeps the House and Senate, the $5,000 Trump promise will not happen. Yeah, it's not going to happen. I am writing to let you know that you are wrong. Ooh. In fact, I'm willing to put my money where my mouth is. I have $5,000 right now that says it will happen. Do you, or are you, he says, or are you just talk to rouse up the audience? It's an easy $5,000 for you if the GOP wins and Trump fails on his promise, which you are certain will happen. But you're not right this time. I am. What do you say? Do we have a deal? I disagree with you often, but I really like you. Since Rush has passed away, you're the only talk show I listen to now. You're awesome, but you know that already. He says his name is Drew, and he requested this.
2: Why are you gay?
0: Buddy, I can't take $5,000 from you. And here's why. Have you ever played a game like maybe checkers with a toddler? He kind of barely understands colors, but he's trying to figure out the game. And I'm all about healthy competition, but you don't want to just slaughter him every time. You know, if you're playing basketball with your son, you don't have to let him win necessarily, but you can't just swat every shot he shoots into the stands. That wouldn't be right. You're going to dishearten him, and it wouldn't be right because you are so much more powerful and experienced than he is. You can't pick on him. You can't do that. And that's you. You're the toddler. You think there's a snowball's chance in hell the GOP is going to pass a $1 trillion bill if they keep power that hands you $5,000. Or maybe, even more naive, maybe you think Trump can just issue an executive order to make this kind of thing happen. There is no chance. Zero, zip, zilch. And I don't know your financial situation, buddy, but I refuse to take $5,000 from a toddler who believes these things. I won't do it because I'm a nice person. Martha Raddatz is not a nice person. You want to hear a commie journalist? Hang on.
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0: Jesse Kelly Show on a wonderful Monday. Remember, you can email the show, jesse@jessekellyshow.com. Your love, your hate, your death threats. We get to Todd Blanche in a second. I wanted to get to this one. Hey, part-time doomer. I ate an entire bag of those Flamin' Hot Cheddar sour cream chips and went through an entire bag of toilet paper. Stick to your jokes and depressing everyone not to vote. He said, I love your show. I'm telling you. Hear me on this. You know that I know white trash, unhealthy food. This is like my area of expertise. The cheddar sour cream ruffles, it's a solid chip. Look, it's not a home run hitter. They're not, the cheddar sour cream ruffles are not going to go out there and hit 40 bombs for you. They're not going to do that. But you want a single? Maybe rip a double into the gap every now and then? Cheddar sour cream ruffles, a totally safe bet. You bring them to a picnic or a football party. No one's going to sneer at them. People will munch on them. A solid, solid, solid chip. I had a friend tell me about these new ones. Flamin' Hot Cheddar Sour Cream Ruffles. I didn't even, look, I like Flamin' Hot, the Flamin' Hot Cheetos and stuff like that. I like that stuff. I think it's pretty good. Doritos did one that was pretty solid, but I didn't feel like this would be some sort of a winning combo that would blow me away. And my buddy insisted. He said, dude, I don't even eat unhealthy food. And he doesn't. He's one of these real health freak guys. I have a bag of these in my house at all times, and I can't make myself stop. I said, all right, that's quite an endorsement. I go to the gas station. I pick up a bag of Flamin' Hot Cheddar Sour Cream Ruffles. Oh, my goodness. I'm telling you. Corey, have you had them yet? Dude, I'm going to try to remember to bring in a bag. Is your wife going to freak out if I bring some chips? I know you have a diet thing going on. That's a good point. She's not here. She doesn't know anything. I'm bringing some in. They are so good. You want to know how good they are? You know Health Freak Ob? Well, it's all vegetables and weird. You know Health Freak Ob, right? Yesterday, she'll do this every now and then. I'd say once a month, she'll have a cheat day. And then she'll go get McDonald's or something, a cheat day. Yesterday, I'm out. I'm not in the house. I'm out running errands. She texts me a picture yelling at me. The picture is an open bag of cheddar sour cream ruffles. And she said, why did you buy these? I can't stop myself right now. Get these out of the house. That's how good those Flamin' Hot Cheddar Sour Cream Ruffles are. I'm telling you, I'm not going to put them up there with the best chip ever, which is probably the Blazin' Buffalo and Ranch Doritos, but they're on the list. They are absolutely on the list. You know how good chili cheese Fritos are? Those are always, if you have any taste whatsoever, those are in your top five, I would say. These might be better than those. I'm laying that marker down right now. These might be better than those. Anyway, did you hear Todd Blanche on ABC this week? You didn't because no one else watched, but here's how.
1: I'm going to screen people before they get on a flight coming to the White House.
2: I did not say that. No, I did not say that.
1: But you said the president gets to decide.
2: I'm not. That's not the way it works.
1: The president.
2: Yes, you just said, are you saying? I didn't say that.
1: Fine. You have a right to defend yourself there. But are you saying that in the future.
2: You said, I said something that I didn't say.
1: That's fine. That's fine. We can go on.
0: You hear what she did? Scumbag journalists. They're all communists. They do this all the time. And Todd Blanche did so good because here's what they'll do. They're always, remember, they're always probing for weaknesses, communists are. What they want to do is take some statement that makes you look horrible, assign it to you, and then have you kind of argue against the statement they just assigned to you. Right? That's what they want, ideally. But maybe they try that and maybe you push back on it. Hey, I didn't say that. Well, then they move right on and try to pull this. All right, well, let's just, All right. Anyway, we can quibble about the, I guess you're confused. It's confusing. They'll act like there was some sort of confusion when there was no confusion at all. They just blatantly lied because that's what they do. So you catch them. If you stand up to them and stop them in the lie, then it's neither here nor there anyway. But if you don't let that go, then you'll get what you hear at the very end of this little snippet. All right. I mean, you know what? Let's just move on. They'll try to assign the lie. If you call them, they'll quibble about it. If you keep calling them, let's move on.
1: Going to screen people before they get on a flight coming to the White House.
2: I did not say that. No, I did not say that.
1: But you said the president gets to decide. I'm not.
2: The words in my mouth. That's not the way it works.
1: The president.
2: Yes, you just said, are you saying? I didn't say that.
1: Fine. You have a right to defend yourself there. But are you saying that in the
2: myself.
1: Future?
2: I said something that I didn't
1: that's
2: say.
1: That's fine. We can go on.
0: I didn't say that. All right, you can defend yourself. What do you mean defend myself? You lied. That's how it's done. That's how you handle these people. Here was Trump on diesel.
3: The big problem is the refineries in Russia are being blown up. This isn't really a Middle Eastern problem. This is more of a Russia problem, that Ukraine and Russia are going at it, and Ukraine is blowing up diesel refineries in Russia because they do a lot of the refining. So this one's an interesting one indeed. And I spoke to President Zelensky. I said, you got to take it easy on the refineries.
4: What
3: as
4: did
3: much.
4: He say?
3: He said, well, we'll probably do that.
0: We're going to have to force his hand on that. We can't have Americans funding the munitions that are driving up their diesel costs. We're going to have to force his hand on that. That means stopping the checkbook. We'll be back.

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4: This is Gary Markovich from Sheboygan Countywide Crime Stoppers. November 30th, 1988. A double homicide happened in the town of Sheboygan. 75-year-old Edward and 73-year-old Francis Sisakis were found murdered at their scrap metal business called Eddie's Jalopy Jungle, located at 2215 Mill Road. Authorities feel confident that the subjects responsible for these murders have talked to people who have information and have either not been asked or reluctant previously to provide that information. The Sheriff's Department is asking for those people to do the right thing and come forward with this information by calling Crime Stoppers.
3: If you have any information about this crime or any other crime, please leave a web tip at cuffthem.com. 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That's 1-877-CUFFTHEM. You will remain anonymous and could be eligible for a reward of up to $1,000. 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
4: Rain showers are expected to start around the area tomorrow night. For tonight, mostly clear with a low of 48. Tomorrow, increasing clouds and a high of 73. On Wednesday, scattered rain showers and a high of 70. From Fox 11, your station for severe weather coverage, I'm meteorologist Patrick Howell for 1330 and 101.5 WHBL.

0: The Jesse Kelly Show on a magnificent, wonderful Monday. Remember, if you miss any part of the show, you can download it. iHeart, Spotify, iTunes. All right. So I wasn't going to discuss this just because I wasn't super passionate about it, but it's clearly something that has taken the right by storm today. So I'm going to address it, and I'm going to address it briefly. Just to recap, earlier today, maybe you saw it, maybe you didn't, Sarah Huckabee Sanders, she's governor of Arkansas, Sarah Huckabee Sanders, who I've always found to be pretty impressive, she put out an ad. She put this out. Clearly, look, it has her stamp on it, Sarah Huckabee Sanders for governor. This is an official campaign ad. I'll give you the audio version, then I'll describe what caused the controversy. Go ahead, Corey.
1: Yeah. Oh, you want some of this? Come on.
2: Meet Brad. Brad has turned relaxing into a full-time profession. But you actually work hard. You pay taxes to cover welfare for guys like Brad who just choose not to work.
1: Whoa.
2: That's why I launched a welfare-to-work requirement.
1: Almost there.
2: Now, more Arkansans are working than ever before.
1: Whoa.
2: Even Brad.
1: Yeah. Oh, you want some of this?
0: Okay. All right. We got it. Now, Brad, the gentleman featured in the video, who's playing video games and eating cheese balls, which are delicious, by the way. I support you, Brad. Brad is a white guy. Young, white guy. Sarah Huckabee Sanders puts out this ad. This has caused an unbelievable stink today of people saying, have you looked at the percentages of the population? I mean, most people on the highest percentage per capita by a mile is black women. It's not even men. It's black women, single black women. What are you doing? What are you doing? And the pushback has gotten even worse. And that, oh, I guess the GOP is going to join every other group and crap on white men all the time. Okay. So it's been really, really been this huge hot button thing all day long. How bad did the heat get? Well, Sarah Huckabee Sanders decided to put out a public statement after all the backlash. So that tells you it was loud and she heard it. And here's the statement. Some critics online don't like my welfare work requirement ad. Next thing you know, they'll say I should have used cookies instead of cheese balls. If you're able-bodied, you should not collect welfare simply because you choose not to work. Period. So, there was no walk back. There was no nothing. There was something that is far, far too common in GOP circles now. There was a lecture. So, I'm going to explain a couple things to the right now. And this does not apply to you. This is for politicians. I'm going to explain something. We have had for years, decades, systemic racism against white people in the United States of America, mainly done as a backlash for all the systemic racism black people endured earlier. That obviously got way overcorrected, and now we have reached a point in America where corporations will not hire white men and

0: brag about not hiring white men. Universities will censor out white men and brag about not hiring white men. Now, I don't give a crap how you feel about that. I'm explaining reality to you. If you play tribal politics like that for long enough, there is always going to be some sort of a pushback. There was always going to be a white male pushback eventually in some form. Now, take the DEI madness that cranked all this stuff into overdrive. They're writing articles about corporate America not hiring white men. What that did was it accelerated the pushback, and it accelerated how harsh the pushback is going to be. We are now at a place, this is not a Republican or Democrat thing, I am just explaining to you where demographically where we are as a country. We are in a place in the United States of America where young white men who, and yes, in large part, have been systemically discriminated against, no question, but they feel it and they are furious about it. They are furious about it, and we are at a point where we can go one of two ways, and this is the point I need to stress to every Republican who's listening to the show. One of two options are here. Either A, you can choose to speak up for this discriminated against group of people. You can, look, it doesn't mean you have to be racist. It doesn't mean you have to put down other people, but you can choose to speak up for the young disenfranchised white man, or you can pile on with the rest of the culture and kick him in the teeth. If the Republicans do that, you are going to see eventually, won't be next year, you are going to see nasty violence from young white men in the United States of America. That is a historical fact. You crap on people long enough and crap on them long enough and don't give them any outlet for it, eventually they will turn to violence. Now, back to the ad. The ad in and of itself was a big deal. Just talking about welfare work requirements, I'm all on board for that. So are you. The anger got so bad that she had to make a statement because young white men in the United States of America looked at it as yet another example of them getting crapped on. Now that brings me to the statement she put out. Oh, I guess I should have used cookies instead of cheese balls. I have no idea what is currently going on at the highest levels of the Republican Party. But there is an arrogance there, a talking down to people, talking down to their voters, that is, not only is it wrong, it is the dumbest politics in the world. You don't ever talk down to your voters. Shut up, idiots. Do what you're told, idiots. You guys are idiots. And I see this way, way too often now. And I'm telling you, you people are going to start losing elections badly. Republicans are going to find themselves in the electoral wilderness if they don't dial down that arrogance. I'm not saying Sarah Huckabee Sanders had to come out and apologize for an ad or pull the ad. I'm not saying that. That's up to her. Whatever. I don't care about any of that stuff. Do it or don't do it. I don't care. But to put out a statement scolding the people who were angry about it, do you know how that lands? You caught so much heat for it, you had to put out a statement, and your instinct was to thumb your nose at it? Do you know what happens in a representative republic to arrogant politicians who speak down to their voters? They lose. They'll lose power. And God forbid we have someone on the other side be smart enough, step up and actually speak to those people. Now, I don't think Democrats will do that. Democrat, as part of their party platform, they hate white people. That is what it is. But you are playing with fire right now. Better start speaking to this stuff. And by the way, Trump administration has done some great stuff on this. Harmeet Dhillon at the Justice Department going after the civil rights violations that come to anti-American, anti-white discrimination. They've done practically some good things. Man, we got to tighten up the messaging a little bit. All right. 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

0: Jesse Kelly Show. Final segment of the Jesse Kelly Show on a magnificent, wonderful Monday. It's been a Medal of Honor Monday. You can email us, jesse@jessekellyshow.com. James Tallarico invokes Jesus to justify his positions. Remember, remember, remember. The communist himself has no values, none. He's just about power and destruction. This gives him total freedom to pretend like he has whatever values will help him gain that power. And the United States of America, and most definitely in Texas, this is church country here. Churches everywhere. If you've ever driven through, maybe you live here, churches everywhere, large and small. But James Tallarico is a communist. He wants to fight a communist revolution. How in the world can he manage to slip that in a state like Texas? You simply adopt Christian talk and wear it like a skin suit while selling communism. What's that sound like? Sounds like this.
1: When Jesus healed the sick, he didn't ask for a deductible. So, when I fight for universal health care, I'm doing it on biblical grounds.
2: All right.
1: When Jesus fed the hungry, he didn't price gouge to turn a profit. So when I say that no child in the state of Texas should go to bed hungry, I'm doing it on biblical grounds. And when the Hebrew prophets saw corruption in high places, they spoke truth to power. So when I take on the politicians who are serving themselves and not the people, I am doing it on biblical grounds.
0: That's what it sounds like. They will. And by the way, if James Tallarico was in China, James Tallarico would be explaining that this is what Buddha would want. Universal health care. If James Tallarico was trying to get power in Saudi Arabia, probably wouldn't go well. But if James Tallarico was trying to get power in Saudi, I mean, they do have the anti-homosexual laws. But if he was trying to get power in Saudi Arabia, he'd be talking about how Allah didn't ask for a deductible. But James Tallarico was trying to get power in the United States of America. So James Tallarico was talking about Jesus. They are always using your values against you. Don't let them do it. Hey, Jesse, I'm curious. I'm not sure when you stopped doing your television show, but I am curious when we will be getting a better radio program. You know, that's not nice. I shouldn't have even read that. It's not very nice. Dear Jesse, I think it's great how you give advice to young men seeking a wife. I noticed that most parents don't guide their kids on this. All seven of my nieces and nephews got married. Five of the seven are now divorced. All of them were raised by commie moms and wussy dads. Well, the old oracle, that would be me. This is why I believe in arranged marriages. I have not been able to talk my sons into this arrangement. And to be honest, I haven't found any parents of young ladies who would also buy into the arrangement. So I don't think the arranged marriage thing is going to work, but I'm not even close to kidding. Arranged marriages are completely underrated. You're marrying families. So the parents who have knowledge and experience, they should identify another family of shared values and then tell the kids, hey, found you a wife, found you a husband, and things would work out better. You know why? Because kids are stupid. And then when you're young, you get so caught up and she's so pretty. I don't care that she's got a Bernie Sanders bumper sticker. Did you see how blue her eyes were? And boom, your life is ruined. This is how it happens. It happens this way all the time.
3: And now,
4: here's a headline.
5: Go, you know the thing.
3: Headlines we didn't get to.
0: Wait a minute. I lied to you. I forgot to play this. Told you I'd play it twice and I would. Obama speaking. You should listen.
6: What people are starved for at the moment is the ability to tell a moral and ethical story about how we live together in this moment. And I think one of the mistakes that I'll just say Democrats and some on the left made for a while, was making everything mechanical and instrumental and materialistic about tax policy and earned income tax credits. All that stuff is important, but there's an underlying moral foundation to how do we see each other and treat each other that so often came out of the church or the synagogue or temple or mosque. Our leaders have to be able to speak that language in a serious way, in an earnest way.
0: Yeah. Barack Obama wants to be your priest. Remember what we just talked about?
3: And now...
2: here's a headline.
5: Go, you know the thing.
3: Headlines we didn't get to.
0: Dem House candidate fundraises with groups that called to defund the police while saying she doesn't support defunding the police. And of course, she does support defunding the police. Democrats understand that you have to speak honestly with your base, but then when it comes time for a general election, because you've taken a bunch of sick, demonic positions, you then have to turn and lie to the general electorate. But we all know what they think. Trump declines to rule out U.S. military strikes against Iran before the midterms. Well, he's never going to rule out anything militarily because you can't telegraph what you're going to do or what you're not going to do. I don't know why people keep asking, are you going to rule this out? Are you going to rule this out? He's never going to do that. Flock AI scandal explodes as five more cops face criminal charges over surveillance abuse. These stories keep coming up again and again and again and again. This lady used a bike helmet to stop a sexual assault in Philadelphia. Bike helmets are underrated weapons. I've used them myself before. Trump tells the UN a big decision is coming on Iran and threatens to annihilate the Islamic Republic and drive the regime into hell with no chance of survival. He's playing it pretty subtle. We are going to come back tomorrow on a Tuesday to do it again. You can email the show, download the podcast. Go enjoy your evening. That's all.

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3: The UK terror plot. I'm Deborah Valentine, Fox News. A major terror investigation is underway in Britain after UK authorities thwarted an attack just miles from a military base used by the US. Fox's Stephanie Bennett reports from Royal Air Force Fairford.
4: Counterterrorism police are leading this investigation. No motive has been released just yet, but we did find out within the last hour that the five men who were arrested have been released on bail. But this investigation is very much underway still, and they still need to be in the area. Now, just after midnight yesterday, a local farmer returning home from a party called police after spotting three suspicious vehicles and multiple men wearing masks and hoods. It happened in the town of Welford. That's 100 miles west of London, just outside RAF Fairford, a base used by the U.S. Air Force in its campaign against Iran. The five men who were arrested, they were arrested on suspicion of committing offenses under the Explosives Act.
3: The five suspects are UK nationals and live in London. Police and the Prime Minister are asking the public not to speculate. Tehran has warned the UK that any base used to attack Iran is a legitimate target. President Trump announces plans for a massive new steel plant in Iowa. Fox's Jared Halpern.
5: A massive steel plant will be built in Iowa, President Trump says, announcing a $15 billion investment by Mesabi Metallics to open the steel facility and expand iron ore mining in Minnesota.
6: Iowa does a lot of things really, really well. We feed and fuel the world, and now we're going to continue to be a part of the American manufacturing story.
5: Iowa Republican Congresswoman Ashley Hinson joined the president for the announcement. Hinson is running for Senate in a closely watched race that polls show is very tight.
3: That's Fox's Jared Halpern reporting from the White House. 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
3: The U.S. Senate passes a bill by a vote of 77 to 22 regulating college sports and the big money it produces.
9: The Protect College Sports Act got bipartisan support in the Senate, but not without disagreement. It creates a national standard instead of state-by-state rules on NIL, transfer eligibility, and conference size. Or as co-author Texas Republican Ted Cruz put it,
11: this bill puts an end to the chaos plaguing college athletics.
9: New Jersey Democrat Cory Booker expressed concern that athletes have not had enough of a voice.
12: This is a bill going forward where college athletes and the organizations that represent them have not had a seat on the table.
9: The bill now goes to the House, which may not take it up until after the midterms. Grinnell Scott, Fox News.
3: President Trump says the U.S. negotiating team spoke with Iranian officials through mediators today, and Secretary of State Marco Rubio warns about the risk of a nuclear-armed Iran.
13: If Iran had a nuclear weapon with which it could threaten its neighbors and the world, no one would be able to do anything about the straits. They would be able to control the straits, charge a toll, and decide who got energy and who did not get energy on this planet. That's what they would do if they had a nuclear weapon, and worse.
3: Rubio on Fox's Hannity. A mistrial declared in the Lindsay Clancy trial. She admitted killing her three young children after a holdout juror, Michael Desranville, maintained Clancy should be found guilty. The 11 other jurors wanted to acquit. He's faced doxing and death threats following the trial. In a statement to Fox's Hannity, Desranville thanks those who've stood up for him.
14: Your prayers, your emotional support, your psychological support is a tremendous to my heart. 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I do want to thank you from the bottom of my heart.
3: Clancy is due back in court Tuesday for a status conference. I'm Deborah Valentine. This is Fox News.
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18: Rain showers are expected to start around the area tomorrow night. For tonight, mostly clear with a low of 48. Tomorrow, increasing clouds and a high of 73. On Wednesday, scattered rain showers and a high of 70. From Fox 11, your station for severe weather coverage, I'm meteorologist Patrick Powell for 1330 and 101.5 WHBL.

0: This is Lee Habib, and this is Our American Stories, the show where America is the star and the American people. Up next, a story about Sidney Poitier, perhaps the most important actor of the 20th century, and certainly an actor who taught us all how to live and how to conduct ourselves. Sidney Poitier, man, actor, icon, was the first full biography of Poitier, written by Aram Ghazouzian, professor of history at the University of Memphis. Let's take a listen.
1: My name is Aram Ghazouzian. I'm a professor of history at the University of Memphis. And the first book I ever wrote was Sidney Poitier, Man, Actor, Icon, in 2004. And that book was originally my PhD dissertation when I was a student at Purdue University. Sidney was born on Cat Island, which is one of the out islands in the Bahamas. In other words, it was a primarily rural, agricultural island on the cusp of the Bahamas. And it was a fairly isolated place in his childhood when he was growing up in the 1930s. It was in the midst of the Great Depression. It was a place that still had kind of a barter economy rather than a cash economy. And there was sort of a lot of freedom for a young child like Sidney Poitier to roam. Sidney was the youngest of seven children. I think there were five brothers and two sisters. The oldest brother, Cyril, was about 15 years older than he was. And having a big family like the Poitiers was more the rule than the exception on Cat Island, because these were farming families for the most part. You know, the more children you had, the more people you could put to work. So they were instilled with these values of hard work and personal discipline from their earliest beginnings. You know, Cat Island was an idol. It was a place, you know, he was there when he was still a young boy. And he just remembers being able to roam freely, to play, to swim, to fish. For young children, Cat Island was a gigantic playground. After chores, Sidney often roamed the island unsupervised, wandering down narrow, flower-lined paths, building mud huts, collecting turtle eggs, swimming in the Atlantic, and climbing sapodilla trees to shake down the plump, gray-brown fruit and eat until his stomach ached. He caught fish, added peppers and limes, and stewed it in a can over a fire on the beach. His imagination drifted out to sea, to the world beyond Cat Island. I'd stand on the pier, as he recalled, and watch the ships until they disappeared, and then I'd just stare at that line and dream. I was a real dreamer. I'd conjure up the kind of worlds that were on the other side, and what I'd do in them. So many hours I stared at that line. He would later credit that as kind of giving him some of the tools of an actor, the physical expressiveness, the ability to sort of experiment physically, just sort of gave him a sense of his body, as he put it, that would benefit him in his professional career as an actor. But at the same time, there was crushing poverty. And so his family moved to the capital city of Nassau. And it was there that Poitier really started to have to endure more struggles. He was growing into his teenage years, but now he was in an urban environment. He would sometimes engage in petty crime, and he, you know, ran into trouble sometimes with the colonial authorities, because Bahamas was still a British colony at the time. And this was really sort of rubbed his father the wrong way. His father, Reginald Poitier, was very much a disciplinarian, a man who had survived basically on the basis of his hard work. He'd been a tomato farmer back in Cat Island and just was used to backbreaking labor. And his father really emphasized lessons of personal virtue, of hard work, of taking responsibility for yourself. And the famous lesson that he cast down to his son was that the measure of a man is how he provides for his family. And that was the lesson that kept coming back to Sidney as he grew into adulthood, as he reflected on his own life later on. That was the big legacy that his father had left him. So his mother, Evelyn, was the one who basically taught him more the lessons of how to be a good human, how to live amongst others, how to be a participating member in society. And he saw that firsthand in some of the jobs that she had to take on when they moved to Nassau, when Reginald had become sort of too old and too frail and too sickly to work successfully. And she took all the odd jobs she could to provide for the family. She even took a job that called pounding rock, basically turning rock into powder. And she was the one who especially insisted on sort of the personal codes of respect for others, of looking out for your family. She enforced that more on a daily level in his life. And these were, you know, values. The values of his parents were values that would stick with him forever. You know, toward the end of his life, he was celebrated at the Kennedy Center Honors. And when everyone in the massive theater was standing and applauding, and cheering him, he stood up and he looked up into the skies, and you could see him mouth, "My mother, my father." So it was, you know, almost by an accident of history that Sidney Poitier had American citizenship. He was born in Miami only because his parents had sailed to Miami to sell their tomato crop. And Sidney was not due to be born still for quite some time. But then while they were in Miami, his mother, Evelyn, gave birth to him prematurely. And it appeared that he wasn't going to survive, to the point where his father even went out and bought a tiny coffin to bury him in that was no bigger than a shoebox. But his mother fiercely insisted that Sidney would survive, that he would live. And she even went to the point of visiting a soothsayer, a fortune teller. And the fortune teller assured her that he would live, that he would grow on to do great things, that he would even walk with kings. And Evelyn just sort of absorbed that message. She took it as sort of an element of faith, and she went back to her husband and said, you know, no, this child is going to live. We're going to nurse him to health. And that's what happened.
0: And you're listening to Aram Gudzusian tell the story of Sidney Poitier. And what a story indeed. He grows up in this idyllic, real remote part of the Bahamas called Cat Island. And he was able to roam free, a part of a rural family background, and every other family was like it. Lots of kids because they were labor, but then all that time to roam free and imagine and dream and play. And then he goes to Nassau, the bigger city, and things start to turn south. He starts to get into trouble. But boy, do we learn a lot about his mother and his father, and we already start to understand more about this remarkable actor and his life's work. And my goodness, watch his movies now, hearing what we just heard, and you'll understand so much more about Sidney Poitier's life. When we come back, more of the life story of Sidney Poitier here on Our American Stories.

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0: And we continue here with Our American Stories and with Aram Gudzusian. And Aram is the author of Sidney Poitier, Man, Actor, Icon. Let's return to Aram for more of the story.
4: Again, by this accident that he was born in Miami, that would end up having a transformative effect on his life. Because when Poitier made the choices that he made, that sort of, you know, could get him in trouble in the way that happened to many black teenagers living in Nassau around that time. It sort of stirred a family drama in that sense. Because when he was 15 years old, he was shipped off back to Miami to live with a brother, Cyril, who was already living there. And Sidney already had American citizenship, so it sort of paved a path for him to come to the United States. And that began the next chapter in his life. In the Bahamas, there's a black majority. You know, the majority of the population is black, and so there weren't the same codes of segregation, there weren't the same codes of direct racial exploitation that Sidney was very shocked to find when he came to Miami, which was part of the Jim Crow South in this era. And he found himself just absolutely flummoxed by not only legal segregation, but also the informal codes that govern black life in the South. So one of the odd jobs that he picked up when he moved to Miami was working as a delivery boy. And the first time that he did a delivery in a white neighborhood, he knocked on the front door. And the person who answered the door screamed at him and told him to go to the back door. And he had no idea why you would do that. But that was the racial code of the time. A black person is not supposed to go to the front door of a white person's home. And he was so sort of flummoxed that he just left the delivery at the front door and bicycled away. So after some time in Miami, Sidney knew that he wanted to leave. He knew that the racial codes of the Deep South were not for him, and he needed to get out of there. But he didn't really even really know how to do it at first. You know, he tried to hop on a train, just assuming that it would take him to the north, you know, sort of living by sort of this mythical idea of you could hop on a train to the north, and he would often end up, you know, in the middle of nowhere. Ultimately, he ended up taking a job at a resort outside of Atlanta, Georgia, where he worked for a summer doing menial labor. And that gave him enough money and enough experience to figure out how to buy a train ticket to go further north, and he bought a ticket to New York. And so he shows up in New York. He's still, you know, just a kid, really, and is sort of searching for his way. He's in his late teens. He doesn't know anyone in the city. While there are many West Indian immigrants in Harlem at that time, the Bohemian community was quite small there, so he didn't have any natural context in that sense. And so he showed up, he was able to rent a room with some of his scratchings, but wasn't able to sort of sustain it. There were nights when he slept in pay toilets, because that was all he could afford to do. There were nights when he slept on rooftops, because he couldn't afford a place to stay. He didn't have any warm clothes, because this is a kid who'd grown up in the Bahamas and then was in Miami. So when winter hit, it was particularly tough for him. And so he survived by doing odd jobs. The primary job that he often did was work as a dishwasher in a restaurant. And so it was, you know, the way that he found work was often by, he'd pull out the New York Amsterdam News, the black newspaper in New York City, and look at the Help Wanted section. And then one day he came across this ad that said, Actors Wanted, American Negro Theater. And he said, you know, I've been a dishwasher, I've done all these other jobs, I'll try this. So Poitier came to the American Negro Theater, which was housed in the 135th Street Library in the heart of Harlem. And the person who answered the door was Frederick O'Neill when he knocked on it. And Frederick O'Neill was kind of this giant of black theater. He was one of the founders of the American Negro Theater, just this absolutely intimidating figure. And he put Poitier through an audition and realized that here was a guy who had basically no experience as an actor, still spoke with kind of a sing-song West Indian accent. And as Poitier remembers it anyway, O'Neill kicked him out and said, why don't you go get a job as a dishwasher or something? And of course, because Sidney had worked as a dishwasher, he, you know, this sort of burned in his soul. How could this guy say this to me? And so he resolved that he was gonna become an actor. And, you know, it was still sort of this quixotic idea for him at the time. But he also had that sort of code of personal discipline where he figured out how to do it. He went back, he did some more auditions. They needed more men because there were more women in the troupe than there were men, so they let him sort of stick around. He worked as like doing odd jobs for the theater so that they would continue to let him take the classes and become part of the organization. And he trained himself to speak in a more American way. He would imitate the voices on the radio. He would go back to his small room and he would hear the voice on the radio say, how do you do, gentlemen? And he would learn to say, how do you do, gentlemen? He also had, in the other jobs that he worked, like he worked in a restaurant, and he was a dishwasher, and he was trying to learn how to read, but he had just the basic rudiments of it by the time that he was arriving in Harlem in the 1940s. In one of the restaurants that he worked at, there was a waiter, an elderly Jewish man that he would later sort of credit as having this incredibly important influence on his life, who took a shine to him and agreed to try to help him learn to read. So after they were done with their shifts, they would sit down together and the man would help him learn. And for Poitier, this had an enormous effect. He would go on to become a voracious reader. He would absorb information. He was constantly reading. He was constantly entertained by ideas. And he was someone who was, you know, sort of only half literate, really, into his teenage years. So this is, here's just a story of one man's benevolence having a lasting effect on someone who would go on to have national and international influence. After this long apprenticeship with the American Negro Theater, where he basically learned how to be an actor, Poitier got his first break in the late 1940s. He was cast in Anna Lucasta, which was a play that the American Negro Theater had adapted from a Polish play called Anna Lukaska, and had turned it into kind of a minor hit, and it started to even play on Broadway, and then there were these touring companies that went around the country, and Poirier got to join these touring companies, and that was sort of his baptism in the world of the black theater. And so he was acting alongside people like Ossie Davis and Ruby Dee, you know, people who have become lifelong friends. And he got all sorts of experiences and you know, got to see the United States as they traveled around and was able to earn some money. But into the late 1940s, Poirier's career was very much piecemeal. He had, you know, a stage opportunity here, a bit part in a play here. The American Negro Theater was starting to fall apart by the end of the 1940s because a lot of its actors were using it as a launching pad to get Broadway roles, and the American Negro Theater had imagined itself as a independent black theater that was there for the African American community. And so there was always this constant tension between uptown and downtown in that sense. And it was also the beginnings of the Red Scare, and a lot of the people in Poitiers' milieu were, you know, part of that sort of leftist world. You know, Harlem was in many ways the center of radical political activity in those early years of the Cold War. In fact, the Communist Party moved its headquarters to Harlem in the early 1950s. And they established various organizations, sort of cultural organizations, that were sponsored by the Communist Party. Some of the acting jobs that he got were through this organization called the Committee for the Negro in the Arts, which had kind of supplanted the American Negro Theater as the primary outlet for black theater talent. But it was an organization that was a communist front organization. It was funded by the Communist Party. So this was the political world that Poirier was negotiating just as his Hollywood career was starting to take off.
0: And we're listening to author Aram Gedzuzian tell the story of Sidney Poitier. Aram is a professor of history at the University of Memphis. And by the way, we asked him about whether Poitier knew whether he was working for a front group of the Communist Party. And it was a no. We just wanted to clear that up, not trying to imply that Poitier knew he was working for a front group of the Communist Party. And by the way, what a life, what a piece of storytelling. He experiences the heart of segregation in Miami in the 1940s, and it's a ruthless heart. And he couldn't believe it. It shocked him. And he escaped to New York to live, well, wherever he could, sleeping on rooftops, in toilets. And then one man saves his life, really, and that's Frederick O'Neill. He doesn't give him a gold star for his crummy audition. He tells him he's no good. And thanks to Sidney's father and his mother, he has both the discipline, the resilience, and the perseverance to become the actor he'd always dreamed of. But that rejection is important to Sidney. When we come back, more of the life story of Sidney Poitier here on Our American Stories.

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1: Rain showers move in on Tuesday night and continue at times Wednesday and Wednesday night. For tonight, mostly clear and a low of 48. For Tuesday, increasing clouds, look for a high of 73. From Fox 11, your station for severe weather coverage, I'm meteorologist Patrick Howell for 1330 and 101.5 WHBL.
2: Jones and Matt Castle, and start listening. And we continue with Our American Stories and the story of Sidney Poitier. And we're talking with Aram Kudzusian, who wrote the book Sidney Poitier, Man, Actor, Icon. Let's return to Aram and more of the life story of Sidney Poitier.
3: Poitier got his first break in Hollywood in 1949 for a film that came out in 1950 called No Way Out. And No Way Out was at the very end of a cycle of movies in Hollywood that were known as message movies, movies that were designed to combat racial prejudice. Gentleman's Agreement is probably the most famous of these movies, starring Gregory Peck, that was about anti-Semitism. And No Way Out was a film in which Poitier played a doctor, a young doctor, who had treated a white patient who died, and his brother was vengeful and racist and was sort of out to get Poitier as the doctor. And toward the end of this film, Poitier's character admits to committing a murder just so that there'll be an investigation and an autopsy into the body, which will ultimately defuse this story. So he makes this incredible sacrifice as this character. And in a lot of ways, Poitier's doctor in No Way Out sets the template for Poitier's entire career, for basically his image. And it's in many ways presenting a new black image on screen. Right? There were blacks who'd been sort of sexual threats, going back to movies like Birth of a Nation. And Poitier was not that at all. He played this very mannered, middle-class man who had a prim housewife. There were characters who were song and dance men, like Bill Robinson, for instance. And Poitier does not sing or dance. He's a dramatic actor. There were characters who were sort of comic buffoons, like Stephen Fetchett. And Poitier's character was not that. Again, he was this character who breathed dignity. And he was not someone who was, you know, who was threatening. You know, he wasn't violent. In fact, he was sacrificial, right? So this film, in the message movie cycle, established a template where, and established an image

0: Harlem called Ribs in the Rough, a ribs restaurant, simply as a way, as a backup plan in case acting doesn't work out. But then Poirier gets his big break with the 1955 film Blackboard Jungle, which is in the midst of this sort of youth-oriented films that are showing appealing rebels. If you think of Marlon Brando in The Wild One or James Dean in Rebel Without a Cause, Poirier's character in Blackboard Jungle is a man named Gregory Miller, he's a teenager in a school in New York, and it's a bunch of rebellious boys who are in this classroom. And Poirier's character is electric in this role, in the sense that he breathes cool. He exudes this cool style. And at first he's very resistant to the new white teacher played by Glenn Ford. But the teacher recognizes in Poirier's character this incredible ability to be a leader, to sway the whole classroom, and he basically courts him to his side.
1: Hey, Miller? Come on, I want to talk to you a minute, Miller. Man-to-man talk, Miller. You know, I've been looking up the records, and you're a natural-born leader.
2: Yeah. Me?
1: Those, yeah, you are. Those guys out there, they like you very much. Don't be modest with me, Miller. You know that you're a little brighter, a little smarter than the rest of those guys.
2: Me?
1: Yeah. And every class needs a leader. And you could be that leader, Miller. What you do, they'll do. You cooperate, and they'll follow you. How about it, Miller?
2: Sure, if you think so.
1: That's a boy.
2: Good.
1: That's fine, Miller. Take it easy, man.
2: Sure, Mac.
0: So by the end of the film, Poirier ends up on the side of the teacher against the more villainous white students who are against the teacher and want to knife the teacher at the end. So here's a character who ends up embodying Poirier's typical on-screen persona, the black man who helps the white man to negotiate through this difficult arc in the white person's career. But at the same time, he breathes such electricity into the role, he brings such charisma into the character of Gregory Miller, that it becomes a role that vaults him into the next level of his career. The film that really makes Sidney Poitier into a star, that gives him top billing on a marquee, is The Defiant Ones, a film that comes out in 1958. It stars him opposite Tony Curtis. They play prisoners, one white, one black, who are chained to each other, and they are able to escape from a prison truck. And it's the story of their relationship. They hate each other at first. Race divides them. They're each trying to scratch out some type of freedom, but are chained to each other. And both characters earned Oscar nominations for their role in this film. And again, just like in Blackboard Jungle, what we saw with Poirier, with his character in this film, Noah Cullen, that he brings a lot of subtlety to the role, sort of a humanity to a character who could easily have become one-dimensional. And that's what makes it such a powerful film, and it's what makes it so appealing. At the same time, this is a film that also plays into the Poitier pattern of sacrifice. At the end of the film, the chain comes off the two of them, and they're still running away together, and they're on a train. And at the very end of the film, Poitier's able to hop onto the train that's going to take him to freedom, and Tony Curtis's character just can't make it. He's weak and wounded. So rather than ride off to freedom, Poitier's character jumps off the train and stays with his friend and cradles him at the very end. And there's a terrific story by James Baldwin about watching this film. The first time he watches the film, he watches it in a downtown New York theater. Most of the patrons are white. And at the end of the film, when Poirier leaps off the train and stays with the white person, the audience weeps and cheers and applauds. And as Baldwin reads it, he says, you know, this is reassuring to them. This is telling them that the black people are here for them, that we're not going to disrupt them. And he rolls his eyes to some degree at that. And that's actually what prompts him to go see the film for a second time in Harlem, among a primarily black audience. Of course, the movie goes the same way. Poirier jumps off the train at the end, and this time the audience gets up and hoots and hollers and says, "Get back on the train, you fool!" So, by the early 60s, Poirier is certainly emerging as a significant movie star. He has appeared in The Defiant Ones, Porgy and Bess. He was on Raisin in the Sun, which had a long Broadway run and then was a successful film as well, in which he had this incredible performance as Walter Lee Younger. He really defined the role in terms of, here's a young black man who's coming into his own and learning how to provide for his family and to show his dignity, even as he's facing an intensely racist society. And if, this is all, of course, occurring in the midst of the rising civil rights movement. You have the student sit-in movement of 1960 that spreads throughout the South, the Freedom Rides in 1961 that bring integrated buses.

0: and these demonstrations that bring activists all throughout the Deep South. In 1962, you have James Meredith integrating the University of Mississippi, which leads to a riot to try to prevent him from attending, and ultimately federal marshals to protect him. So there's kind of this early swelling momentum for the cause of African-American civil rights. And Poitier is the only black actor who is obtaining leading roles in Hollywood films throughout this time. So he essentially is emerging as Hollywood's response to the civil rights movement. He is how Hollywood deals with race in the midst of the civil rights era, more or less through the character and icon of Sidney Poitier.
1: And you've been listening to Aram Gurzusian tell the story of Sidney Poitier. No Way Out was his way out in the end. And Richard Widmark played the part of the antagonist. It was fascinating to listen to the account of one of America's great black novelists and writers, and that's James Baldwin, tell the story of seeing this movie in a white theater and a black theater and the very different responses. What was remarkable about Poitier was that he wasn't a song and dance man, the typical African-American song and dance man. He wasn't the comic, the buffoon, nor was he threatening. He was something new and something dangerous to everybody, something lovable to everybody too. When we come back, more of this remarkable story. We're talking about the life story of Sidney Poitier here on Our American Stories. Mm-hmm.

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0: And we continue with Our American Stories and with Aram Gutsuzian. And he's the author of Sidney Poitier, Man, Actor, Icon. And go to your local bookstore and pick this up, or order it through your bookstore, or go wherever you get your books. Let's pick up now with Aram where he last left off.
15: In 1963, he makes a film called Lilies of the Field. This is a low-budget film. They only have 2 weeks to film the entire movie. And it basically revolves around Poitier's character, a man named Homer Smith, who's this traveling handyman in the American Southwest. And he comes across a group of nuns, German nuns, who basically ask him to build them a chapel. And he ends up doing it. And he finds some kind of sort of self-worth in the story.
16: Well, it's English lesson time. I build a chapel.
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16: You build a chapel.
17: You build a chapel.
16: Oh, we build a chapel.
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16: Amen.
17: Amen.
16: Amen.
17: Amen.
16: Amen.
15: But also, again, here's the sort of classic Poitier character, sort of divorced from any kind of connection to a black community, just on his own, the sort of character of such innate goodness that he ultimately builds a chapel for these nuns out of the goodness of his heart. And it is just a very heartwarming story. It's a sweet, well-told story. But it becomes something of a phenomenon. And part of it is its political timing. It comes out in the fall of 1963. This is in the aftermath of the March on Washington, which was in August of that year, the massive demonstrations for civil rights throughout the country in the aftermath of the violence in Birmingham. And so Poitier's character in that film kind of captures a certain mood, so to speak, to the point where this is the film that gets him the Oscar for Best Actor. He wins the Academy Award in the spring of 1964 for Lilies of the Field.
19: The nominees for the Best Performance by an Actor are Albert Finney and Tom Jones. Richard Harris in This Sporting Life. Rex Harrison in Cleopatra. Paul Newman in Her. Sidney Poitier in Lilies of the Field. The winner is Sidney Poitier in Lilies.
15: And that, you know, creates new opportunities for Poitier, creates new visibility. It also creates new complications because the civil rights movement, as it continues to evolve, is approaching something of a crossroads, right? You have the philosophy of black power emerging by 1966 and becoming more popular, and it emphasizes black identity and black pride and some certain sense of disillusionment with the federal government, with white liberals, with, you know, sort of the mainstream themes of the civil rights era that Sidney Poitier had seemed to embody. And in each of his films, Poitier continues to play some version of the same kind of character that he's always played. And each along the way, he's breaking new barriers. In 1967, there's a poll that asks people, would you go see this film just knowing that this actor is in it? And it turns out that Sidney Poitier ranks as the most popular movie star in America based on this metric at the end of 1967. And so there's a sense of sort of racial crisis bubbling in America over the course of the summer and into the fall of 1967. And it's at that point that three Poitier movies come out in quick succession. To Sir With Love, In the Heat of the Night, and Guess Who's Coming to Dinner. And each of these films, in its way, carries on the Sidney Poitier image, the Sidney Poitier icon. So in a lot of ways, Poitier's character kind of seems to represent kind of like a balm on those wounds. It soothes people's racial anxieties, that black people can still be their friend, can still be mannered, can still be helpful, can still be nonviolent, can still be Sidney Poitier. And In the Heat of the Night, which comes out right after To Serve With Love, builds on that idea. Within this film, of course, is the famous so-called slap heard around the world, and where Poitier's character is questioning this white aristocratic gentleman, and Poitier's line of questioning insults the man, and he slaps Poitier. And Poitier's character slaps him right back. And this is kind of a watershed moment for many African-American people, and viewers of the time, right? They'd never been able to see this kind of black action, this kind of black resentment, rage expressed on screen. But the larger pattern in the film is still Poitier working with whites, right? That aristocrat is kind of the outlier. He's the villain in the story. All three of these films, In the Heat of the Night, To Serve With Love, and Guess Who's Coming to Dinner, all top number one at the box office. And so Poitier is at this enormous peak of his start. And then it kind of drops off a cliff. Of course, in April of 1968, that's when Martin Luther King is assassinated. And at the time, many people are seeing this as sort of the end of an era, right? The philosophy of nonviolence has somewhat run its course. There's this deep sense of disillusion among many black Americans, and rage, of course, as well. But what's also happening by the late 1960s is that you have more and more black critics shaped by black power who are increasingly and openly critical of Poitier. And the most significant of these criticisms comes from a playwright, a guy named Clifford Mason, writing in the New York Times toward the end of 1967. And the big headline in the New York Times that day was, "Why Does White America Love Sidney Poitier So?" And it's a brutal takedown of so many of Poitier's films, and it includes some really harsh language against Poitier. Critics are wondering, is Sidney Poitier obsolete? You know, can he no longer, you know, really be a viable character because he continues to present this kind of image on screen in the early 70s? And it's right around that time that we're seeing a new type of black hero appear on screen in the blaxploitation movies, in Shaft and Superfly. And they're creating sort of an emotional resonance with a lot of black audiences at the time. They'd never really seen these kinds of characters on screen before. And so it's refreshing to many African-American audiences. But Poitier feels a sting from this. In fact, he moves to the Bahamas at some point in the early 1970s for a few years, basically to just sort of get away from this sort of the political heat that has been established here. But he's also exceptionally resourceful, very intelligent, connections all through Hollywood. He remains the most powerful black man in Hollywood in the 1970s. And so he uses that leverage in some ways, in ways that don't necessarily help his career, but help the larger plight of race on screen. So he does a trio of comedies, for instance, Uptown Saturday Night, A Piece of the Action, Let's Do It Again, that star Bill Cosby and have Harry Belafonte in a few of them, Jimmy Walker. And these are really sort of feel-good movies that aren't in the blaxploitation tradition that are crossing over. They're exceptionally popular among black audiences, but they're also winning white audiences. And Poitier's directing these films. And he's, you know, he's the one who's getting black people not just in front of the screens, but behind the cameras too. He's employing more black people in Hollywood than have ever really been employed before. But also, as he was able to get some distance, as he was able to tell his own story, as he became kind of a veteran in black Hollywood, a mentor to actors like Denzel Washington or Will Smith, to the point where he's winning a Lifetime Achievement Oscar in the early 2000s. And, you know, he's able to sort of reflect back. He writes a couple of memoirs that tell the story of his life. So like anyone who's approaching past middle age and into the older years, he's able to look back with pride on his accomplishments, and also because the United States itself gets distanced from that tumultuous time, it's easier to appreciate the contributions that Sidney Poitier made in a way that might have been difficult for many Americans to see in the early 1970s, for instance. So there is this more sort of long-standing appreciation of Poitier's career that we see, you know, with his recent passing. It was the tone was naturally celebratory because he had been a barrier breaker, and he had had to negotiate through these difficult times and make difficult choices that would have been a burden on anyone. And he managed it with much more grace and style and dignity than I think we have the right to expect. So, it's 2003, and Barack Obama at this point is still very much an underdog candidate for the Senate. He's running in Illinois, of course, and his campaign manager is running these various focus groups. And, you know, the black candidates in Illinois political history had been able to appeal primarily to a black constituency, but hadn't been able to cross over. And his campaign manager is running this focus group, in particular with this group of white women who are wealthy on the North Shore of Chicago, and showing them images of the various candidates and what they think about them. And when they showed them the picture of Obama, and they say, "What does this make you think about?" One of the women says, "Sidney Poitier." And it's at that moment that the campaign manager, Jim Cawley, says, "Whoa, this is real. Here's a guy with actual crossover appeal." And it's one more example of the ways in which Sidney Poitier has shaped the patterns of American life and the way that he has sort of appealed to the best in our nature.
0: And a great job on the production by Greg Hengler. And a special thanks to Aram Gutsuzian for his book and his effort here, telling the story, sharing the story of Sidney Poitier. His book, Sidney Poitier, Man, Actor, Icon, and, well, buy the book. And if it's not there, order it from your local bookstore or wherever you get your books. The Defiant Ones, if you've never seen it, see it. It gets him his first Oscar nomination, along with the great Tony Curtis. Lilies of the Field gets him his first Oscar, And in 1967, my goodness, to serve with love in the heat of the night, guess who's coming to dinner? Watch all three films with your family. And what Poitier had to face. The Black Power movement didn't like him, and he was a threat and a challenge to many white races. And he held that line and taught us all how to live and to live with grace. In the end, Aram was right. He has appealed through his work to the best in our nature. The story of Sidney Poitier, here on Our American Stories.
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27: The investigation continues. I'm Ted Lindner, Fox News. 5 suspects arrested this weekend in connection with an alleged terror plot near a British airbase that's being used by the U.S. to strike Iranian targets. Fox's Stephanie Bennett has more.
28: Counterterror police are leading this investigation. No motive has been released just yet. Police did provide an update. The 5 men were released on police bail. This does not mean the investigation is over. They are considering every possible angle. This includes if there are links to Iran, as the base is used by the U.S. Air Force in its campaign against Iran. Well, counterterror police said, quote, that this may be activity committed by proxies or individuals, either knowingly or unknowingly working on behalf of a foreign state. Those men were initially taken into custody on suspicion of committing offenses under the Explosives Act and preparing a terrorist act.
27: Tehran had warned the U.K. that any base used to attack Iran's a legitimate target. Police and the prime minister asking the public not to speculate. The Trump administration announcing what the president says will be the largest steel plant in the country. Fox's Lucas Tomlinson has more on this from the White House.
1: President Trump announcing a U.S.-based company owned by an Indian conglomerate will begin construction of a massive steel plant in southeast Iowa along the Mississippi River.
2: There are certain products you have to make. Steel is one of them.
1: The project will include development of a new iron ore mine in northern Minnesota, the first in the U.S. in more than 50 years, and perhaps help GOP candidates in the process. The White House hopes the new plant will help revitalize American industry to better compete with China days after President Trump hosted Chinese leader Xi Jinping in Washington.
27: President Trump says that the new plant is expected to create thousands of new job opportunities for Americans. 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
27: The Trump administration embracing AI to help Americans better interact with the federal government. Fox's Jared Halpern with more.
35: President Trump will be on hand for the launch of America.gov today at a day-long tech showcase. The AI tool website is described by a White House official as a front door for the federal government, providing a one-stop shop to find information and resources currently spread over a maze of various agencies. Several tech executives are also expected at the event today, including NVIDIA CEO Jensen Huang. President Trump says his administration will not seek to slow down AI development or stifle its growth amid concerns from some AI leaders that more regulation is needed. At the White House, Jared Halpern, Fox News.
27: SpaceX sending its giant launch vehicle to orbit for the first time. Fox's Eben Brown.
36: Blasting off from the Texas Gulf Coast.
37: 2-1.
36: SpaceX's Starship makes it to Earth orbit for the very first time. The giant capsule has been the subject of a number of test flights to prove the Elon Musk company's designs for a transport ship that will bring Americans back to the moon and then on to Mars. The launch itself was a success, but a malfunctioning engine first cast doubt on the Starship getting to the orbital point. After reaching orbit, the Starship deployed more than 24 of the company's Starlink internet satellites. Eben Brown, Fox News.
27: Flight controllers brought the spacecraft back to Earth early Monday instead of making 6 full laps around Earth, as was originally planned. And Dennis Haskins, best known for playing Principal Richard Belding on the TV show from the 80s and 90s, Saved by the Bell, has died. His agent, Jay Schachter, saying it's a tragic loss. Everyone loved Mr. Belding, and those of us who got to know Dennis loved him even more. He was a great person, and he loved, I mean absolutely loved, his fans. No cause of death given. Dennis Haskins was 75 years old. I'm Ted Lindner. This is Fox News.
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40: Rain showers move in on Tuesday night and continue at times Wednesday and Wednesday night. For tonight, mostly clear and a low of 48. For Tuesday, increasing clouds, look for a high of 73. From Fox 11, your station for severe weather coverage, I'm meteorologist Patrick Powell for 1330 and 101.5 WHBL.

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6: Rain showers move in on Tuesday night and continue at times Wednesday and Wednesday night. For tonight, mostly clear and a low of 48. For Tuesday, increasing clouds, look for a high of 73. From Fox 11, your station for severe weather coverage, I'm meteorologist Patrick Powell for 1330 and 101.5 WHBL.

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4: Terror suspects released. I'm Deborah Valentine, Fox News. The United Kingdom police have released five terror suspects on bail Monday after being arrested on suspicion of a terror plot. Fox's Marion Rafferty explains how President Trump felt about that.
5: The release being questioned by the president.
6: I'm surprised that they released him. I wouldn't have done that.
5: And police say the suspects, aged 23 to 25, are from London, where they were initially taken into custody on suspicion of plotting a terrorist act. It all started Sunday after midnight in Welford. That's 100 miles west of London, near the Royal Air Force's Fairford base. A local farmer was returning from a party when she spotted three suspicious vehicles blocking her way. Suddenly, multiple masked men took off into a nearby field.
4: British authorities say the men are still under investigation. Iran strongly denies involvement. President Trump says U.S. negotiating team spoke with Iranian officials through mediators Tuesday. This comes after the president rejected the latest ceasefire proposal from Tehran. Secretary of State Marco Rubio says negotiations with Iran continue to be difficult.
7: The problem with Iran is the revolution. And that's what governs in that country. It's not the government officials you see with the suits on that go on Meet the Press and get this free pass on American media. That's not who we're talking about here. Who calls the shots in Iran are radical Shia clerics with an apocalyptic vision of the future.
4: Rubio on Fox's Hannity. President Donald Trump announcing a new $15 billion steel plant will be built in eastern Iowa.
6: Once completed, Mesabi Metallics' new steel plant will produce 10 million tons of steel per year using iron ore from the company's Minnesota mine.
4: The project is supposed to create nearly 6,000 jobs. The president made the announcement on Monday from the Oval Office. 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
4: AI leaders will head to the White House Tuesday for continued talks on regulations surrounding the controversial technology. Fox's Lucas Tomlinson has more from the White House.
13: AI leaders will come to the White House after calls for increased government regulation, including from some of the AI bosses themselves, a call the president has dismissed, as has House Speaker Mike Johnson.
14: We do not need a moratorium. We do not need to jump in and hyper-regulate this because we'll lose the race to China.
13: OpenAI says it has paused training of its latest artificial intelligence models as reports increase of AI agents going rogue. NVIDIA, the world's leading maker of AI chips, introduced new security tools designed to monitor and manage AI agents. Beyond security concerns, some Democrats have broader criticisms of artificial intelligence and intellectual property.
4: Some Democrats are saying the technology is based on theft, stealing Americans' data and information. A mistrial declared in the Lindsey Clancy case after she admitted killing her three young children. A holdout juror, Michael Desranville, maintained Clancy should be found guilty, but the 11 other jurors wanted to acquit. Desranville has faced doxing and death threats following the trial. In a statement to Fox's Hannity, Desranville thanks supporters.
15: Your prayers, your emotional support, your psychological support is a tremendous to my heart that I feel, that I sense, that I know. I do want to thank you from the bottom of my heart.
4: Clancy is due back in Plymouth, Massachusetts court on Tuesday for a status conference. A 30-year-old Kentucky trooper was killed during a routine traffic stop on Monday. He's identified as Trooper Hade Phillips, a married father of three young boys. Police say a statewide manhunt ended with the capture of the suspect, Imoni Branch. The U.S. Attorney's Office says Branch will face state murder charges. I'm Deborah Valentine. This is Fox News.
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17: Rain showers move in on Tuesday night and continue at times Wednesday and Wednesday night. For tonight, mostly clear and a low of 48. For Tuesday, increasing clouds, look for a high of 73. From Fox 11, your station for severe weather coverage, I'm meteorologist Patrick Howell for 1330 and 101.5 WHBL.

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8: Rain showers move in on Tuesday night and continue at times Wednesday and Wednesday night. For tonight, mostly clear and a low of 48. For Tuesday, increasing clouds, look for a high of 73. From Fox 11, your station for severe weather coverage, I'm meteorologist Patrick Powell for 1330 and 101.5 WHBL.

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4: Stopping an attack. I'm Ted Lindner, Fox News. Five suspects arrested this weekend in connection with an alleged terror plot near a British airbase being used by the U.S. to strike Iranian targets. Fox's Stephanie Bennett with the latest from England.
5: Counterterror police are leading this investigation. No motive has been released just yet. Police did provide an update. The five men were released on police bail. This does not mean the investigation is over. They are considering every possible angle. This includes if there are links to a Iran, as the base is used by the U.S. Air Force in its campaign against Iran. Well, counterterror police said, quote, that this may be activity committed by proxies or individuals, either knowingly or unknowingly working on behalf of a foreign state. Those men were initially taken into custody on suspicion of committing offenses under the Explosives Act and preparing a terrorist act.
4: Tehran had warned the UK that any base used to attack Iran is a legitimate target. Police and the prime minister are asking the public not to speculate. And the Trump administration announcing what the president says will be the largest steel plant in the country. Fox's Lucas Tomlinson with details on this from the White House.
6: President Trump announcing a U.S.-based company owned by an Indian conglomerate will begin construction of a massive steel plant in southeast Iowa along the Mississippi River.
7: There are certain products you have to make. Steel is one of them.
6: The project will include development of a new iron ore mine in northern Minnesota, the first in the U.S. in more than 50 years, and perhaps help GOP candidates in the process. The White House hopes the new plant will help revitalize American industry to better compete with China days after President Trump hosted Chinese leader Xi Jinping in Washington.
4: President Trump says the new plan expected to create thousands of new job opportunities for Americans. 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
4: The Trump administration's embracing AI to help Americans better interact with the federal government. Fox's Jared Halpern has more from the White House.
19: President Trump will be on hand for the launch of America.gov today, an 8-day-long tech showcase. The AI tool website is described by a White House official as a front door for the federal government, providing a one-stop shop to find information and resources currently spread over a maze of various agencies. Several tech executives are also expected at the event today, including NVIDIA CEO Jensen Huang. President Trump says his administration will not seek to slow down AI development or stifle its growth, amid concerns from some AI leaders that more regulation is needed. At the White House, Jared Halpern, Fox News.
4: SpaceX sending its giant launch vehicle to orbit for the first time. Fox's Eben Brown.
20: Blasting off from the Texas Gulf Coast.
21: Two, one.
12: SpaceX's Starship makes it to Earth orbit for the very first time. The giant capsule has been the subject of a number of test flights to prove the Elon Musk company's designs for a transport ship that will bring Americans back to the moon and then on to Mars. The launch itself was a success, but a malfunctioning engine first cast doubt on the Starship getting to the orbital point.
13: Starship is orbital.
12: After reaching orbit, the Starship deployed more than two dozen of the company's Starlink internet satellites. Evan Brown, Fox News.
4: Flight controllers brought the spacecraft back to Earth early on Monday instead of making six full laps around Earth as originally planned. And Dennis Haskins, best known for playing Principal Richard Belding on Saved by the Bell, a TV show that ran in the late 80s into the early 90s, has died. His agent saying it's a tragic loss. Everyone loved Mr. Belding, and those of us who got to know Dennis loved him even more. He was a great person, and he loved, I mean absolutely loved, his fans. No cause of death given. Haskins was 75 years old. I'm Ted Lindner. This is Fox News.
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17: Rain showers move in on Tuesday night and continue at times Wednesday and Wednesday night. For tonight, mostly clear and a low of 48. For Tuesday, increasing clouds, look for a high of 73. From Fox 11, your station for severe weather coverage, I'm meteorologist Patrick Powell for 1330 and 101.5 WHBL.

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15: Rain showers move in on Tuesday night and continue at times Wednesday and Wednesday night. For tonight, mostly clear and a low of 48. For Tuesday, increasing clouds, look for a high of 73. From Fox 11, your station for severe weather coverage, I'm meteorologist Patrick Powell for 1330 and 101.5 WHBL.

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0: And welcome back, George Norrie, with Archbishop Ronald Enright. Archbishop, what percent of the people that you investigate prior to an exorcism might be a little mentally imbalanced?
1: You know, there's several different categories. And I hate to say this, but mental illness is pretty high up.

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5: Released on bond. I'm Deborah Valentine, Fox News. The United Kingdom police have released 5 terror suspects on bail Monday after their arrests on suspicion of a terror plot. Fox's Marion Rafferty explains how President Trump feels about that.
6: The release being questioned by the president.
7: I'm surprised that they released him. I wouldn't have done that.
6: And police say the suspects, aged 23 to 25, are from London, where they were initially taken into custody on suspicion of plotting a terrorist act. It all started Sunday after midnight in Welford. That's 100 miles west of London, near the Royal Air Force's Fairford base. A local farmer was returning from a party when she spotted 3 suspicious vehicles blocking her way. Suddenly, multiple masked men took off into a nearby field.
5: British authorities say the men are still under investigation. Iran strongly denies any involvement. The Trump administration is embracing AI to help Americans better interact with the federal government. Fox's Jared Halpern has more from the White House.
8: President Trump will be on hand for the launch of America.gov today at a day-long tech showcase. The AI tool website is described by a White House official as a front door for the federal government, providing a one-stop shop to find information and resources currently spread over a maze of various agencies. Several tech executives are also expected at the event today, including NVIDIA CEO Jensen Huang. President Trump says his administration will not seek to slow down AI development or stifle its growth, amid concerns from some AI leaders that more regulation is needed. At the White House, Jared Halpern, Fox News.
5: President Trump announces a new $15 billion steel plant for Iowa.
7: The project is expected to create up to 6,000 new construction jobs.
5: He says it will also add $95 billion to the U.S. economy. 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
9: 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Just click listen, then swipe right and hear the latest news updates on your time. 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
5: A Kentucky State Police trooper, Hayden Phillips, was killed on Monday in a shooting during a traffic stop. Authorities have announced that the suspect, identified as 51-year-old Imani Branch, has been taken into custody. Kentucky Public Affairs Officer Caton Parker spoke to reporters, sending his gratitude towards the whole community during these tough times.
12: He was our brother, and we want to thank everybody who dropped food off to Post 3 and did and reached out, because I can't count the number of text messages I got to my phone, my state phone, and my personal phone. It's been crazy. It's been a day.
5: U.S. Attorney for the Western District of Kentucky, Kyle Bumgarner, says Branch will be transported back to Warren County, Kentucky, where he's expected to face murder charges. Hurricane Polo is strengthening off Baja California with high surf and coastal flooding along San Diego County beaches as members are staying prepared. Fox 5 San Diego's Zara Barker has the latest on how community members are staying prepared.
13: In Mission Beach, some local vacation rental company is putting up sandbags to help keep homes and their guests safe.
14: And if you want to get sandbags to protect your house, the city has 11 locations where you can pick up to 10 sandbags per house, and that includes at the Pacific Beach Rec Center.
13: During this beach hazard, elevated surf of 3 to 5 feet may also lead to strong rip currents, putting San Diego lifeguards on high alert. And the high surf may also cause coastal erosion, which we have already seen in places like Leucadia, where the Grandview Stairs are now closed after a bluff collapse.
5: Amtrak is also warning Pacific Surfliner passengers that service may be delayed or halted altogether between September 25th and October 1st due to the strong surge and erosion in San Clemente. In a post on X, the Pima County Sheriff's Office and the FBI Guthrie Task Force say they're investigating a new possible ransom note related to Nancy Guthrie. She's been missing since February. I'm Deborah Valentine. This is Fox News.
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16: Rain showers move in on Tuesday night and continue at times Wednesday and Wednesday night. For tonight, mostly clear and a low of 48. For Tuesday, increasing clouds, look for a high of 73. From Fox 11, your station for severe weather coverage, I'm meteorologist Patrick Powell for 1330 and 101.5 WHBL.

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7: Rain showers move in on Tuesday night and continue at times Wednesday and Wednesday night. For tonight, mostly clear and a low of 48. For Tuesday, increasing clouds, look for a high of 73. From Fox 11, your station for severe weather coverage, I'm meteorologist Patrick Powell for 1330 and 101.5 WHBL.

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1: And we'll be back with final calls with Archbishop Ronald.

0: And we're back with Archbishop Ronald Enright, George Norrie with you. Archbishop, how many exorcisms do you do a month?
1: Well, I could tell you worldwide, we do probably close to 300 a month. That's worldwide, of course. And it's hard to say in how many for each jurisdiction, because each jurisdiction operates autonomously. They're a affiliate member of our ministry, and we share our ministries, but the ultimate decision comes to the bishop, who is in charge.

0: people don't realize that glaucoma is one of the leading causes of blindness.
1: Because there are often no early symptoms, nearly half of those with glaucoma may not even know they have it until vision loss has occurred.
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0: I didn't think at all glaucoma was going to affect me because I didn't know of anyone that had glaucoma, no one in my family. 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And so early detection and treatment is vitally, vitally important.
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4: This is Gary Markovich from Sheboygan Countywide Crime Stoppers. November 30th, 1988. A double homicide happened in the town of Sheboygan. 75-year-old Edward and 73-year-old Francis Isaucus were found murdered at their scrap metal business called Eddie's Jalopy Jungle, located at 2215 Mill Road. Authorities feel confident that the subjects responsible for these murders have talked to people who have information and have either not been asked or reluctant previously to provide that information. The Sheriff's Department is asking for those people to do the right thing and come forward with this information by calling Crime Stoppers.
3: If you have any information about this crime or any other crime, please leave a web tip at cuffthem.com. Download the P3 Tips mobile app or call Crime Stoppers at 1-877-283-8436. That's 1-877-CUFFTHEM. You will remain anonymous and could be eligible for a reward of up to $1,000. Call Crime Stoppers at 1-877-CUFFTHEM. 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
5: Stopping a potential attack. I'm Ted Lindner, Fox News. Five suspects arrested this weekend in connection with an alleged terror plot near a British airbase being used by the U.S. to strike Iranian targets. Fox's Stephanie Bennett reports from Fairford, England, with more.
6: Counterterror police are leading this investigation. No motive has been released just yet. Police did provide an update. The five men were released on police bail. This does not mean the investigation is over. They are considering every possible angle. This includes if there are links to Iran, as the base is used by the U.S. Air Force in its campaign against Iran. Well, counterterror police said, quote, that this may be activity committed by proxy or individuals either knowingly or unknowingly working on behalf of a foreign state. Those men were initially taken into custody on suspicion of committing offenses under the Explosives Act and preparing a terrorist act.
5: Tehran had warned the UK that any base used to attack Iran is a legitimate target. Police and the prime minister are asking the public not to speculate. A Kentucky State Police trooper, Hayden Phillips, killed on Monday in a shooting during a traffic stop. Authorities have announced the suspect, who was identified as 51-year-old Emony Branch, has been taken into custody. U.S. Attorney for the Western District of Kentucky, Kyle Bumgarner, speaking to reporters, describing what Phillips is leaving behind following his death.
7: We have a wife that expected her husband to come home. We have three little boys who don't have a dad. Because he served us, because he served our community, because he wanted to keep each of us safe.
5: Bumgarner says that Branch will be transported back to Warren County in Kentucky, where he's expected to face murder charges. 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
5: SpaceX sending its giant launch vehicle to orbit for the first time. Fox's Eben Brown with more.
16: Blasting off from the Texas Gulf Coast.
17: 2-1.
16: SpaceX's Starship makes it to Earth orbit for the very first time. The giant capsule has been the subject of a number of test flights to prove the Elon Musk company's designs for a transport ship that will bring Americans back to the moon and then on to Mars. The launch itself was a success, but a malfunctioning engine first cast doubt on the Starship getting to the orbital point.
17: Insertion. Starship is orbital.
16: After reaching orbit, the Starship deployed more than 24 of the company's Starlink internet satellites. Eben Brown, Fox News.
5: Flight controllers brought the spacecraft back to Earth early Monday instead of making 6 full laps around Earth as originally planned. And actor Dennis Haskins, best known for playing principal Richard Belding on the TV show Saved by the Bell, has died. His agent saying it was a tragic loss. Everyone loved Mr. Belding, and those of us who got to know Dennis loved him even more. No cause of death given. Dennis Haskins was 75. I'm Ted Lindner. This is Fox News.
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19: Rain showers move in on Tuesday night and continue at times Wednesday and Wednesday night. For tonight, mostly clear and a low of 48. For Tuesday, increasing clouds, look for a high of 73. 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

0: As veterans, we've dealt with noise. From chains clanking as they're clamped onto cargo, to orders coming down the chain of command. We can handle that kind of noise. Back home, the noise is different. It seems like everyone's talking all at once and over each other because they just want to be heard. They're taking selfies and oversharing. But we know that it's not about hearing. It's about listening. Listening to what's actually happening with our fellow veterans. Understanding each other because we share the same experiences, the same vocabulary, following the same paths that others have walked. If only we can pick up the trail. Make the Connection is a place for veterans to hear stories from other veterans. 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
12: Rain showers move in on Tuesday night and continue at times Wednesday and Wednesday night. For tonight, mostly clear and a low of 48. For Tuesday, increasing clouds. Look for a high of 73. From Fox 11, your station for severe weather coverage, I'm meteorologist Patrick Powell for 1330 and 101.5 WHBL.

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9: Still talking, but indirectly. I'm Dave Anthony, Fox News. As the U.S. and Iran conflict moves into its 8th month, President Trump says,
10: "We're going to win. As far as I'm concerned, it's going to be one way or the other. It's going to go pretty quickly."
9: This after the president rejected Iran's latest ceasefire offer that included a demand the U.S. lift sanctions and the blockade.
11: A spokesman for Iran's Revolutionary Guards says Americans need to be told the truth, calling President Trump a big liar. The IRGC spokesman adding the U.S. has no choice but to declare failure and leave the Middle East. This as the AP reports mediators are still trying to broker a deal. It cites regional and U.S. officials as saying indirect talks continue.
9: Well, that's Fox's Jonathan Savage. Iran denies any involvement in what may be a thwarted terror plot in Britain at an Air Force base the U.S. operates. Secretary of State Marco Rubio tells Fox,
12: "What happened, what almost happened, what could have happened in the U.K. over the weekend is a very serious situation. It's one that clearly involves the hands of a foreign actor."
9: 5 men arrested early Sunday are now free on bail. An accused killer is in custody in Kentucky, caught after a manhunt. And he's facing a murder charge in yesterday's shooting that left a state trooper dead during a highway traffic stop. The Lindsey Clancy murder case returns to court today in Massachusetts, weeks after a mistrial. Fox's Nate Foy is there.
13: We are watching for an official decision from the Plymouth County DA's office about retrying this case. Clancy will be in court. Meanwhile, the lone holdout juror, Michael Disranville, will not be in court. However, he did speak publicly for the first time on Hannity last night.
14: "I would like to thank everyone, every individual that have supported me throughout this difficult situation."
9: Clancy's lawyer wants Disranville investigated for potential misconduct as the holdout juror. He refused to agree to a not guilty by reason of insanity verdict in the killing of her 3 children. 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
18: From the WHPL newsroom, here's the latest. I'm Stace Keane. A Sheboygan man is facing charges of child sexual assault with a person under the age of 13. Court records show Jesse J. Tinpas of Sheboygan is facing multiple charges, including domestic abuse, strangulation, suffocation, and incest with a child. He's currently being held on $750,000 cash bond. He's due back in court October 12th for a status hearing and October 16th for a preliminary hearing. A camping trip in California by a Sheboygan family earlier this month turned tragic when the father collapsed and had to be airlifted from a remote area. After days of hospitalization, Tom Lentz was diagnosed with meningitis that was caused by the West Nile virus. Lentz was fully sedated and placed onto a ventilator and will most likely remain either hospitalized or in extended care in California for months to come. Even then, his chances of returning to Wisconsin remain unknown. Meanwhile, Tom's Sheboygan-based family is rotating in and out so as to be with him during his hospitalization. Funds needed to support Tom and his family during this time are substantial. Besides donations, the family is welcoming prayers and sharing the situation. A GoFundMe page has been launched with a goal of $16,000. As of yesterday afternoon, more than $7,500 have been donated, and the family is updated with news that their goal is now to move Tom to a long-term care facility for continued recovery, which could last from 3 months to a year before moving back to Wisconsin. If you'd like to donate or share that GoFundMe campaign, you can do so through the link that's attached to this story on our website. There's been a change to the fourth installment of the Data Center Educational Speaker Series. According to officials with the city of Sheboygan, the speaker who was originally scheduled for tomorrow night's session had to cancel. Therefore, city officials say they'll be holding a shorter version from 6 to 7 p.m. tomorrow to review key items that were taken away from previous sessions and share the next steps in the planning process. The event will take place tomorrow night at Uptown Social on North 8th Street, or you can join virtually by clicking the QR code on our website. In the WHBL newsroom, I'm Stace Keane.
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19: A dry day today, but rain tonight. For today, increasing clouds, high 73. Tonight, cloudy with rain showers, low 58. Tomorrow, mostly cloudy with showers, high 70. On Thursday, cloudy with scattered showers and a high near 68. 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
21: 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Ladies and gentlemen, it's going to be a stacked news week on this Tuesday morning. A couple big announcements. 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Also, another big interview, this time for me, this guy with his two thumbs, and is interviewing the current FBI Deputy Director. This guy right here will be playing some cuts from that this week on Bongino Report AM as well. 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We really appreciate you tuning in. Now to the Bongino Report AM. You know, I like a a theme to show us. Because, you know, it's like kind of reading a book. You want to know in advance, like, what the book's about, right? You don't want to go into a book and go, the book about nothing, and then you read it, go, oh, that was a great book. I wish it was a murder mystery. I would have recommended it in advance. Today's show is not a murder mystery. Today's show is about contrast. It's going to come up often in today's show. We have an election coming up in just about 40 days. And one of the primary tactical tools that good politicians on both sides, yeah, I'm not saying they have good ideas. I'm not a Democrat, obviously. But people who are good at getting votes, that makes them good politicians. That's what they do. Are really good at a couple of things. They're good at sound bites. They're good at snapshots. No, they're not photographers, but they know what a good picture looks like. And they know how to paint contrasts and how to ask questions. How not to, how to avoid assertions and ask people questions. But the contrast component of this is so critical, and you're going to see it throughout today's show today. As I don't only tell you, hey, here's what the president's leadership has led to over the last 2 years, President Trump. Again, there are some areas of concern. No doubt, I am not downplaying your genuine concerns about cost of food, diesel, fuel prices. That is all very real. The question is, if that is the one issue you're voting on, if you were to withhold your vote and basically allow Democrats to win, will that issue you're voting on get better or worse? And the answer, I can tell you, with absolute certainty is 100% the Democrats will make it worse. And I'm not painting this as being on the margin at all. I am absolutely convinced President Trump's agenda has led to some remarkable spreadsheet items. Spreadsheets, put the numbers in front of me. Median household income, highest it's ever been. Jobless rate, 57-year low. I'm only 51 years old. We haven't seen a jobless rate this low since 6 years before I was born. The poverty rate, the lowest. The border, finally under control. Crime collapsing in this country thanks to the president's leadership and his anti-crime approach. These are all real numbers, but that's not in any way meant to diminish that there are still real concerns. The president was dealt, unfortunately, a really bad hand. Biden handed him a global mess. He handed him at 1.9% inflation. He handed him an open border of 20 million people. Folks, the federal law enforcement workforce is not that big. It's not. There are only 38,000 FBI employees, only about 12,000 agents. When you factor out managers and headquarter people, there's probably only people out sick, all this other stuff. There's probably 4,000 or 5,000 agents working. That's it for the whole country of 330 million people. The president was left this mess. And I believe he's done an admirable job. But it's not good enough to say that. A lot more ahead, folks. We'll be right back.
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5: We got to paint a contrast and say to people out there, you have a choice. If you fail to vote and you allow the other side to win, this is the kind of stuff you're going to get, be looking at. It's going to be shoved down your throat like syrup of Ipecac. Here you go. Take it, Johnny. It tastes great. Throw it up. That's the point. We got to get rid of the poison. You got rid of the poison. The poison with these stupid liberal ideas. Here is a Long Island congressman I know very well. This guy is really a buffoon, folks. His name is Tom Suozzi. The only reason I know this guy well is when I was a young Secret Service agent, I was in our office, our Secret Service agent office in Long Island. It was in Melville. Melville's right near the Huntington area out there. And Hillary Clinton at the time is running for U.S. Senate. That's how old I am. And, you know, she was the first lady. So she would come out to Long Island a lot to events, or Long Island, as they say, from New York, right? And Suozzi, who was one of these, like, my daughter calls him, I'm not into the kid lingo, but my daughter's 14. She calls him like pick me guys. You ever hear this thing, Jim? Pick me. Like, look, pick me, pick me. Everyone knows that kid from Tom Suozzi's the pick me guy. Hey, pick me. Look at me. He would show up at these events for Hillary Clinton. We'd be at. He would show up last minute. He would like announce he was coming in like he was like the king of Siam, like we were supposed to get palm fronds and wave him in. The guy's a clown. He pretends to be like some pseudo moderate when he needs votes. And then he says crap like this. You want to elect the Democrats again? Okay. How do you feel about legalizing, providing amnesty for millions of people in the country illegally? How do you feel about that? The answer is Tom Suozzi's telling you how to feel. He's like, hey, vote for us. We're going to do it. No, he's not dumb enough to say that. No, he is. He just said it. Here's the receipts. Check this out.
6: My number one issue is to try and get a resolution on immigration. My biggest desire, my biggest goal of what I want to accomplish in politics right now is I want to legalize 7 or 8 or 9 or 10 million people in our country, so they will not be subject to deportation.
5: Dude,
24: how does someone say that out loud?
5: Thank you. Thank you, producer Jim. There has been a mass revolt against the Biden, Kamala Harris open order, open borders policies. Led to one of the biggest presidential landslides in modern history. President Trump winning every swing state. And you've got this guy in an area of Long Island, by the way, that is not deep blue. Jim and I know New York very well. It is not deep blue. It's actually a relatively moderate Democrat place. It was Republican when I grew up, but it changed. But it is not full of green-haired Karens. It isn't. And he's out there, a place that's been ravaged by illegal immigration, Suffolk and Nassau County, where Suozzi is in Nassau. And he's out there openly saying, as if like this isn't being recorded, what are you saying? We're going to, my first call. And he doesn't only say he wants to do it. He's like, this is my most important thing. Notice what he doesn't say. Not affordability. It's not this, crisis in Iran. You know, it's not crime. It's not a growing economy. It's not AI, data centers, whatever your topic is, your flock cameras, whatever it may be. It's on his number one priority is we need to legalize millions of people who came here illegally. Thank you, Congressman Suozzi, for letting us all know where you stand. Now, you may be saying fairly enough. All right, Dan, this is just a tool congressman from New York. Like, why are we paying attention to this idiot? Because, folks, I swear to you on my right arm, this is a mainstream position in the Democrat Party. There's probably less than 5 or 6 Democrats in the House and outside of Federer, probably no one in the Senate who believe the opposite, that you shouldn't legalize these people. I'm being gracious with 5. This is a mainstream Democrat position. There is an election coming up. This is elections. I'll get into this later, but elections, like the sports analogy just fails. I'll explain to you. I use it sometimes too. Like, you know, it's this team playing that team. No, it's not, because there's too many variables out of your control in sports. Whether, you know, how's the number three hitter feeling this day? He's got a hangnail. He's not in the mood. His girlfriend broke up with him. It was like the weirdest thing. We hired this guy once to work a party, and his girlfriend broke up with him. And it's a true story. And I'm like, what's going on here? This isn't like a counseling session. Like, it was like the weirdest thing. Like, there's too many variables out of your control. There is a variable in your control in an election. You know what it is? It's you. If you show up and vote in the numbers we did in the presidential election, we will win. If you don't, we lose. It's that simple. There's no other variable. We'll be right back.
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5: So we know they're all in for legalizing millions of illegals who are here. He just said it. Here's another one. Here's Ro Khanna. Now, you would think, again, the Democrats, all they're talking about up to this election, even though they caused the affordability crisis with Biden's 9% inflation and his just blowout spending agenda where they had to print a lot of money, you would think Ro Khanna and Swazi would say, my number one issue, Producer Jim, is affordability and finding a way to get prices up. No, it's legalizing millions of people, his own words. And Ro Khanna is like, you know what our another important agenda is? Impeachment. That's great, Ro. That has worked out for you so well in the past. Your 47 other impeachments have been just amazing. They've been so great. Maybe we should, what's that thing like, you know, it reminds me of the old Friends episode when the phone is ringing. And Chandler tells Joey, you know, that'll stop if you pick it up. You know, the pain in your face will stop, too, when you stop banging your head off the desk. They keep banging their head on the desk and letting the phone ring. They could stop it by just picking up. They've tried this impeachment thing. It has been an epic fail. An epic fail in every respect. So surely they're not going to waste their time with that again. Your time. Oh, no, they will. Check this out.
25: Impeaching President Trump a third time a mistake for Democrats?
26: No, it's not, because it's not about Donald Trump. He's going to be a lame duck and, in my view, largely increasingly irrelevant. The point is to stand up for the Constitution. Impeachment says that you can't get into an illegal war in Iran without constitutional approval. Impeachment says that you can't just start firing federal employees when in defiance of what Congress says. Impeachment says you can't do deals with foreign governments to allegedly enrich your own family. It's about setting a standard. And the Democrats can impeach to uphold constitutional values and at the same time have a first 100-day agenda that deals with the cost of living, to have child care. I just unleashed a free child care plan, to have an increase in minimum wage, to have paid family leave, to tax the billionaires. We can do both.
5: It's free, Jim, too. I didn't even catch that at the end. Free childcare. It's all free, folks. People are volunteering their time. No, they're getting paid. Yeah, by who? Oh, by you, the taxpayer. He's just stealing your money to do it. I love when they say it's free, and morons will, it's free, man. It's free. Really? People are volunteering? No, they're not volunteering. So they're getting paid? By who? Oh, you. Yeah, you're paying them. I love his other line, too. Like, yeah, we're going to impeach him. Even, was that Kristen Welker or whatever? She's like, you're going to impeach him a third time? Like, you kind of, like, fell on your face the first two times. And he goes, no, it's not about President Trump. Nah, dude, you're right. It's about, like, Chester Arthur. Maybe James K. Polk. Like, that's what it's about. He is the president, correct? Folks, contrast. Contrast. You have a choice. There is a real penalty for a miss in this election. We got to stay focused. We got to stay strong. And we've got to show up. It's not a sports game. It's not. You don't need the quarterback to have a good day. You are the quarterback. Just throw the touchdown, go and vote. And we will stand a chance, at least a chance, of staving off one of the worst midterm election disasters we'd ever see. Because all of the good stuff that happened is going to get flushed right down the toilet with these two idiots, Swazi and Rokana. More coming up next. We'll be right back.
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0: folks, I've got a lot more ahead for you today, including the theme of today's show, which is critical, which is it is not good enough. It's not even remotely good enough to go out there and tell people who may be struggling. Maybe there's some regional crisis going on. Maybe there's some issue going on large agricultural farms in, say, Iowa. You can't go and tell those people, disregard your concerns, vote for us anyway, just forget it, like everything's great, you know, shut up, quiet down. That's not an electoral strategy. What you want to do is you want to lay out all of the numbers, the facts and the data on why the president's agenda is going to be good going forward because of what we did in the past. But you also have to warn them off to the alternative. And the Democrat alternative is just horrendous. And as I'll show you in the next coming segments, even some people in the left-wing media who don't even like President Trump are starting to wake up to the fact that in aggregate and in total, yes, there are things we need to fix, that the economy and other things are motoring along pretty well. And when they're saying it, you know it's a struggle because they can't stand this guy. Winning elections are hard. Okay, I get that. But electoral dynamics and tactics are not complicated. I'm not kidding. Whereas in sports, you have to deal with 1,000 variables that are out of your control. The weather, you have to deal with, is a crowd at a home or away stadium excited or not? You have to deal with things like, did the quarterback go out drinking the night before? There are 1,000 things you can't control about a sports game. So although I use sports analogies for elections, Democrats versus Republicans, Auburn versus Vanderbilt this weekend, right? It's actually not a great analogy. Because the difference with elections is the formula is simple. There is no other variable other than if you show up in the numbers we showed up when President Trump was on the ballot, we win. Dan, you're oversimplifying it. I am not. I promise you, the math works. I'm going to show you in a second. We've even had some great news out of the Supreme Court in the swing state of Ohio. I'll show you that coming up in a minute, too. If we show up, we will win. The problem is there's a lot of doom and gloom out there and people who don't want you to show up. So they're constantly telling you, stay home. Everything sucks. Yeah, that's a great freaking idea, losers. Stay home and hand the government over to Mamdani, AOC, hair gel in California. Like, that's a great idea. The only person you're teaching a lesson is your kids who are going to grow up in a country that falls apart. That's not a lesson. Sorry, but more coming up next. We'll be right back.
1: From the WHBL Newsroom, here's the latest. I'm Stace Keen. There's been a change to the fourth installment of the Data Center Educational Speaker Series. According to officials with the city of Sheboygan, the speaker who was originally scheduled for tomorrow night's session has had to cancel. Therefore, city officials say they'll be holding a shorter version, which will take place from 6 to 7 p.m. tomorrow, to review key items that were taken away from the previous sessions, as well as share the next steps in the planning process. The event will take place tomorrow night at Uptown Social on North 8th Street. You can join in person or virtually by clicking the QR code located on our website. A Sheboygan man is facing charges of child sexual assault with a person under the age of 13. Court records show Jesse J. Tenpas is facing multiple charges, including domestic abuse, strangulation and suffocation, and incest with a child. He's currently being held on $750,000 cash bond. He's due back in court October 12th for a status hearing and on October 16th for a preliminary hearing. An online fundraiser has been started for a local family following a devastating illness. WHBL's Kevin Zimmerman has the details.
2: A camping trip in California by a Sheboygan family earlier this month turned tragic when the father collapsed and had to be airlifted from a remote area. After days of hospitalization, Tom Lentz was diagnosed with meningitis caused by West Nile virus. Lentz was fully sedated and placed on a ventilator and will most likely remain either hospitalized or in extended care in California for anything from 3 months to a year before possibly returning to Wisconsin. Meanwhile, Tom's Sheboygan-based family is rotating in and out so as to be with him during his hospitalization. A GoFundMe page has been launched with the goal of $16,000 to support the family's expenses and Tom's care. As of earlier this Tuesday morning, nearly $9,300 had been donated. Those wishing to donate or share the GoFundMe campaign may do so through a link you'll find posted with this story on WHBL.com. Kevin Zimmerman, WHBL News.
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3: Here's your WHBL forecast from Fox 11, your station for severe weather coverage. A warm fall day on tap before rain moves in tonight. For today, increasing clouds, high near 73. Tonight, cloudy with rain showers, low 58. Tomorrow, mostly cloudy with showers, high 70. And Thursday, cloudy with scattered showers, high 68. From Fox 11, your station for severe weather coverage, I'm meteorologist Pete Petoniak for 1330 and 101.5 WHBL.
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0: Folks, number one, why do I say is everything we're being told about the midterms possibly wrong? Listen, it could be a massive blue wave. People don't show up. It will be. Number one, Republican polling, folks, has not been right since like the beginning of time. Since whenever time started and our omnipotent God started the clock on time, the time-space continuum, polling on Republicans is almost always wrong. Nearly every single time. We've been told about Texas and others that's going blue and all this other stuff. It will if you don't show up, but the polling is almost never right. Republicans just don't like responding to polls. I don't know what it is, folks. Maybe you're afraid the person on the phone is recording you and you don't want to be canceled by your liberal boss. I don't know, but you know as well as I do, doom and gloom polls about Republicans are almost never right. So I'm not going to tell you to disregard the polls. Some of them may be somewhat more accurate than others. I'm just telling you, as a general ecosystem of where we stand, this is the worst thing ever. It is not the worst thing ever. The polls have been saying that forever, and they've been wrong. Second, when you look at polls on Democrats, do you approve of the current socialist DSA takeover, the Democrat Party? There are huge, not small chunks of Democrats who say, no, I don't approve of this. I don't like this either. So if you're telling me it's the worst thing ever because Republican, the voter sentiment is down, all of a sudden, why aren't you acknowledging the counterparty to this, the Democrats, who've already told pollsters, because they do answer polls, we don't like this socialism thing. Not all of them, but a good chunk of them are saying this is not for us. This shocked me this morning. I had to change the whole beginning of the show. Axios, right? Axios is not like a big MAGA outlet, okay? They're pretty left-wing. I'd say a little less left-wing than Politico, but definitely to the left of the political spectrum. It must have killed Axios to put this out in more. Axios, it may be hard to believe given the level of consternation about rising energy costs and some sour sentiment amongst consumers, but there's plenty of data corroborating the view that the U.S. economy in the aggregate, in other words, all of it, is remarkably strong right now. Notice, they didn't say strong, they said remarkably strong in the aggregate. This is actually a pretty reasonable, nuanced approach for an outlet that likes to bash President Trump. Hey, here's the numbers. What are the receipts, Dan? Okay, here they are. It's not me, it's Axios. Weekly claims for U.S. unemployment insurance remain near 57-year... Year? Is that a typo? Does that mean week? So 57-year low for U.S. unemployment. That's a good thing, right? We want people to be employed, right? We don't like unemployment. I'm only 51 years old. We haven't seen unemployment this low since 6 years before I was even born. I'm just saying, process. Process this whole thing. Don't ignore diesel. Here's another one. The S&P 500 finished Friday less than 1% from its record high. good, right? Here's some more. Fresh data on capital goods orders. I'll get this later. In other words, factories, people who are building things that build things in the United States. That's the best way to talk about capital goods. It's companies building things that build things. You need factories. You need a capital infrastructure in the United States. Capital goods orders suggest the AI infrastructure boom is one of the largest investment business, or arguably one of the largest investment bids in U.S. history, is alive and well. And Wall Street analysts are predicting quarter three corporate profits for these S&P companies to rise 29% versus the same quarter last year, according to FactSet data. Folks, I'll just throw one more in there, although there's 100 other things I can talk about and will. Median household income. In other words, a rough average, mean, median, and mode measures of central tendency, a rough average of household income, that's you and me, American households, is the highest it's been in decades at $87,000. Yes, there are people struggling. Yes, gas prices will come down when we finally clean out this Iranian mullah mess, which had to be done. But folks, the economy, Axios is telling you, is remarkably strong. What I'm trying to get at is you want to turn the economy over now to a group of socialists that are going to implement confiscatory taxes, government binge spending, and open borders again, and paying people to come in the country on welfare who don't even belong here? Like, how is that going to fix the diesel prices? It's not. More coming up next. We'll be right back.
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2: And another reason I'm not buying the doom and gloom, if you show up, we will win, is we had another huge W on elections. Yes, we did not get the SAVE Act. I wish we had. I wish Senate leadership had been stronger on this and listened to Mike Lee. I'm not in the U.S. Senate. I can only, there's only certain things I can control, and that's not one of them. However, this is a huge deal. This is from Open Source Zone. Last week, it was on Friday after I did the show, the Supreme Court let the Trump administration use a revamped federal voter eligibility database, which lets states use Social Security records to check voter citizenship on a 6-3 vote. Folks, this is a huge deal. The SAVE database, not related to the SAVE Act, has voter bona fides, where if we have someone on a voter roll that doesn't belong, it's now going to be easier to detect. Is it going to wipe out every single instance of voter fraud? It is not. Is it a thing that's happening that the doomers tell you is not happening? It is. Is it a good thing? It is. Here's another one out of the state of Ohio. Court reinstates Ohio law requiring proof of citizenship for voter registration. Another good thing. Again, is it going to solve every case of voter fraud in Ohio? It is not. Is it a step unquestionably in the right direction for the nation? It's a swing state and great for Ohio, great for the nation. Yes, it is. Folks, campaigns are what? Snapshots, sound bites, and contrasts. Painting a contrast. You have a choice. In other words, if you ignore the contrast and only focus on some of the things that have not happened on the Republican side, I acknowledge that. Diesel prices are high. Gas prices are not where we need them to be, although nowhere close to where they were in Biden and Obama. That's the irony of this. That's why I bring this up. You put together the Trump record on the border, on crime, on the manufacturing renaissance, median household income, the unemployment rate, the poverty rate being so low. It is unquestionable you want this team in charge and not the Democrats. It's not even close. No reasonable person would want to put socialists in charge of an economy when they got us in this mess we're in. The reason we're in an inflation, I don't want to call crisis because 9% was a crisis under Biden, is because of Biden. 80% of this price increase is due to him and the Democrat administration prior. Folks, snapshots, sound bites, and contrast. And if the energy on the ground is so terrible and everybody hates Trump and hates the Republicans and it's going to be a blue wave, it will be a blue wave if you don't show up. Then, listen, why do we see this weekend down in Rocky Top, the Tennessee-Texas game? It's not AI. It's Air Force One flying over the stadium. President Trump went down there. So, listen, it's Tennessee-Texas. There's no doubt it's probably not a representative sample size. Probably not a bunch of huge libs showing up to watch a Tennessee-Texas game. But President Trump rolls out to the game, goes out, does his thing. And you would think it would boos and people screaming and yelling. But that's not what happened. Again, I'm not pretending this is some rigorously tested sample size poll around the country. Just you constantly telling me how much everyone around the world like hates President Trump. And that's not what I see here. Show that video of him popping out yesterday. Wherever the guy goes, he still brings people to rallies and still listen to this. again, it's not.

0: Okay, here's the great Scott Jennings on something I brought up to you often, how don't neglect the contrast. Talking about all the great stuff the president's going to do and has done is fantastic, but not contrasting it with the awful stuff the Democrats are going to do is a recipe to lose an election because people forget how awful the Biden years was. You have to remind them. Check this out.
1: It's tough out there. That's true. The Real Clear Politics polling average has President Trump at about a 38.8% approval and nearly a 60% disapproval. He's underwater by more than 21 points. But Republicans would be foolish to wave it away. Voters are telling us the environment is difficult and affordability is a major reason why. You can't talk people out of their lived experience. They know it's expensive. It would be foolish to try. But what can you do? You can acknowledge it. You can give them an honest assessment of how we got here and why. And you can tell them what you've done about it and what you plan to do. And you can create a contrast with the opposition. What would Democrats do if handed power? Would impeaching Donald Trump, opening the border, and raising taxes make gas cheaper? Of course not. But that's the general plan that you get from most Democratic discourse. You can have this debate, and you can also remind people from whence we came. Most of the high cost of living people are experiencing now happened under Democrats. To hear them screeching today, blaming Republicans, is akin to the arsonist shouting at the firefighters. They aren't bringing the buckets fast enough.
0: I love that analogy at the end. I think I may steal that. I'll footnote it, Scott. It is. It's like there's a raging fire in your house. You know, the guy sets the fire and then he's screaming at these firemen, come on, speed it up, you lazy bums. Like, what? One of the most overused words in the English language is hyperbole. Biden used to use it all the time. Hyperbole is basically exaggeration for effect. You know you're exaggerating. It's for effect. Like, man, I ate so much, I feel like I gained 1,000 pounds. You didn't gain 1,000 pounds. It's exaggeration for effect, but everybody knows what you're doing. No one actually believes you gained 1,000 pounds. It is not hyperbole to tell you that if the Democrats are in charge, they will burn the house down because we saw what they did. You saw the open border. You saw the defund the police initiative. You've seen all of this. Now, here's one. Here's part two of this video. I rarely use two pieces of it, but this was good. Here's Scott talking about a contrast that, okay, affordability is an issue that matters to Americans. We can and should do a, you know, better on this, especially when it comes to fuel prices. I get it. But however, we're nowhere near the affordability crisis Biden handed off to this president, who's at least trying to fix it. And his numbers are far better. You want to go back to basically unfettered immigration, people jumping on the welfare rolls? You don't think the Democrats will do that, open the border again? You think that's going to make life more affordable, giving away your tax dollars to people in the country legally? Pay close attention to what Scott talks about here with the public charge rule. If you haven't heard of this, you should. It's probably the single most important issue when it comes to the economics of illegal immigration, because Milton Friedman once said, you can have open borders or you can have a welfare state, but you can't have both. The economics don't work. Check this out.
1: You also have to recognize openings when they are staring them in the face. And I think there's one right now that goes right to the affordability issue. Democrats have handed the Republicans a major issue if they choose to use it. 22 Democratic states and the District of Columbia have just sued the Trump administration over the new public charge rule. A separate group of cities led by New York has sued as well. Smiling communist Mamdani is the face of this lawsuit. The question is simple. When someone asks to come to America permanently, should the government be allowed to consider whether that person is likely to depend on public assistance, a.k.a. welfare? Do we want massive numbers of immigrants coming here who are likely to immediately go on welfare, who will become public charges? It is a fair question. If you are so concerned about affordability and how we're spending tax dollars and public resources, why is your party suing to put as many non-citizens on welfare as possible? It's a question every Democrat in America ought to have to answer.
0: Republicans, please take Scott's advice here. I can make a case to you that this is, I know 80-20, I can make a case to you it's 95-5. When people, I mean amongst real voters, not amongst, you know, green-haired lunatics who don't even vote and scream about the Pearl Jam concert they went. But I'm not talking about that.
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0: Folks, the numbers are everywhere. The crime numbers, too. When you got Bill Maher, again, I don't want to just cite Republican voices, because I want to show you how people don't even like President Trump. Yeah, they've had dinner a couple times, but Maher's been a pretty harsh critic of President Trump on a number of matters. Maher's got a show. It gets some decent clippings, some decent views. Here's Bill Maher on the crime numbers, which we have an interview coming up later in the week on this. They're going to release some new numbers. Folks, crime matters. Why does it matter? Because you don't want to get dead. You don't want your kids dead, and you want to live in a safe neighborhood. This isn't hard. Here's Bill Maher, like, liberals, are you seriously complaining about this stuff? Like, I don't get it. We all want low crime, right? Like, what kind of crazy lunatic do you have to be advocating for a crime? Check this out.
1: It's not just drug crime that's way down. It's all crime. And again, probably much of it is not political. It's because you can't move 2 inches in America without being tracked, photographed, and followed by a flock camera. But it's also because when Democrats expand the safety net, there are less desperate people. And because Trump is a badass. No, I don't agree with many of his methods, like how they sometimes just deport people to countries where they have absolutely no connection, like Meghan and Harry. Is doing it this way the right thing? No. But it's just childish to pretend that when you elect around and find out president, a no more Mr. Nice Guy booting your ass, V for Vendetta, kick ass and take names, say hello to my little friend president, that's not going to have some effect on crime. He has the UFC fights on the lawn. I think the bad guys got the message.
0: Bill Maher's tired of the left. He is. We're never going to be buddies. Clearly, he's been a pretty harsh critic of President Trump on other matters. But tell me what he said is not true. What part's not true? The president came into office with, it's overused but still valid, the FAFO mentality. And he is the badass on this. He told us at the FBI early, bring me bad guys. Follow the Constitution. Get it done. I want bad guys. And then we had the lowest crime rates in American history, and the liberal media outside of Maher is acting like it's some big mystery. Why? Because they're full of crap and they hate this guy. You're telling me that this president, who, by the way, can count on almost no votes whatsoever from the blue cities he cleaned up, Chicago, Washington, D.C., he will get no votes there or close to no votes. You're telling me that this president is just lying and making this up, that the violent crime and murder rate are down to the lowest levels in recorded U.S. history because we're just making it up. So the murder rate. So what did we, I don't understand, like, there really are murders? And what did we do? We buried them in the backyard of the studio? Yeah, that's what happened. Cass sent me a text last week. Hey, dude, do you have space in the back of your studio where we can hide some dead bodies? I said, yes, Cash. I will get Ronnie Kirchman in here, who did our studio, and we'll get a big backhoe. We'll crack up the back of the parking lot. We'll bury a bunch of dead people, and then we'll pave right over it so nobody will know. How do you hide dead people? Someone misses them or finds this thing called a body. Why doesn't the body move? Because they're dead. So when they're Biden crime numbers, they're fantastic. And we should all trust everything they say. When it's a Trump administration crime number on the murder rate where people are freaking dead, what's his line? And I don't know, man. I don't think we should try. And you want to vote for these people? And if these Republican, if these Republicans are so bad and these Democrat-led states are so wonderful, they're such utopian fairylands. Everybody loves living in blue states. J.B. Pritzker told you. Then how come everybody's fleeing? Liberals, can you just answer me this question?
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5: A very real meeting about artificial intelligence. I'm Dave Anthony, Fox News. At the White House, President Trump will have lunch with House Speaker Mike Johnson and AI industry leaders amid worry AI could go out of control, prompting calls for more regulations the president has pushed back on.
6: As OpenAI says it's canceling the release of its latest model over safety concerns. The company's head of safety systems writes this model, called GPT 6.1 Astra, quote, didn't quite meet the bar in terms of staying within scope and authorization and how it communicates back to the user about this type of work it's done. Over the past few months, stories have emerged of AI agents escaping their test environments to hack external systems.
5: Fox's Rich Edson. This morning, the president posted on Truth Social a Senate bill that passed with Republican and Democrat support, 7722. Is a really big deal and will save college sports, setting standards on NIL payments for student athletes and transfers. The president is also optimistic about the Iran conflict. Fox's Jared Halpern's at the White House.
7: U.S. and Iranian negotiators are continuing to talk through mediators. Speaking to reporters in the Oval Office, President Trump says Iran will never develop a nuclear weapon.
8: As soon as that war ends, inflation is going to be eradicated totally.
7: The president says gas prices will also fall, though he has suggested that may not happen until after the midterm elections.
5: Well, those are 5 weeks away. The price of regular gas and diesel both down 2 cents today. There's a hearing today in the Lindsey Clancy murder case in Massachusetts, weeks after a mistrial. The holdout juror, who Clancy's lawyer wants investigated for misconduct, Michael Desronville, tells Fox's Hannity the focus should be on the three children Clancy killed.
9: The ones that can't speak for themselves, the ones that can't defend themselves, and the one that can't fight the battles.
5: Desronville refused to go along with the other jurors to find Clancy not guilty by reason of insanity. 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
5: They are mourning a state trooper in Kentucky the day after Hayden Phillips was shot and killed at a highway traffic stop. The accused gunman was later captured after a manhunt. A convicted killer who was on death row for more than 40 years is no longer behind bars.
12: A Utah judge ordering Douglas Stewart Carter be released on bail. The 71-year-old was sentenced to death in 1985, found guilty of murdering Eva Olison, an aunt of the then Provo police chief. Carter, who has maintained his innocence, says a signed confession was coerced. He was convicted despite no physical evidence linking him to the crime scene. A judge had scheduled a retrial for 2027 after the Utah Supreme Court ordered one, citing misconduct by investigators. But Utah County prosecutors revealing a new DNA analysis of blood found on a doorknob and genetic material recovered from a knife used to stab the victim did not match Carter's. Kristen Goodwin, Fox News.
5: On Wall Street, stock futures are mixed the day after a sell-off. On Monday Night Football, Chicago beat Philadelphia.
13: It was 38-year-old Case Keenum stealing the show.
14: Here's Lehman, Khalif to the end zone. Touchdown, Chicago, no flags.
13: call on ESPN, Keenum completing a 41-yard touchdown pass to Khalif Raymond in the third quarter. In his first start in almost 3 years, Keenum finished with 247 yards and two touchdowns, along with his first rushing touchdown since 2019, as the Bears win big 27-7 to move to 2-1 on the season. The Eagles, meanwhile, drop to 2-1. Tony Genualdo, Fox News.
5: Well, today baseball's postseason starts with Game 1 in all four wildcard series. The Braves versus the Phillies, White Sox, Astros, the Red Sox against the rival Yankees, and the Padres take on the Cubs. And tonight, hockey season begins with five games, beginning in Carolina, where the defending NHL Stanley Cup champion Hurricanes raise their banner and then play Florida. I'm Dave Anthony, and this is Fox News.
15: From the WHPL newsroom, here's the latest. I'm Stace Keen. A Sheboygan man is facing charges of child sexual assault with a person under the age of 13. Court records show Jesse J. Tinpas of Sheboygan is facing multiple charges, including domestic abuse, strangulation, suffocation, and incest with a child. He's currently being held on $750,000 cash bond. He's due back in court October 12th for a status hearing and October 16th for a preliminary hearing. A camping trip in California by a Sheboygan family earlier this month turned tragic when the father collapsed and had to be airlifted from a remote area. After days of hospitalization, Tom Lentz was diagnosed with meningitis that was caused by the West Nile virus. Lentz was fully sedated and placed onto a ventilator and will most likely remain either hospitalized or in extended care in California for months to come. Even then, his chances of returning to Wisconsin remain unknown. Meanwhile, Tom's Sheboygan-based family is rotating in and out so as to be with him during his hospitalization. Funds needed to support Tom and his family during this time are substantial. Besides donations, the family is welcoming prayers and sharing the situation. A GoFundMe page has been launched with a goal of $16,000. As of yesterday afternoon, more than $7,500 had been donated, and the family is updated with news that their goal is now to move Tom to a long-term care facility for continued recovery, which could last from 3 months to a year before moving back to Wisconsin. If you'd like to donate or share that GoFundMe campaign, you can do so through the link that's attached to this story on our website. There's been a change to the fourth installment of the Data Center Educational Speaker Series. According to officials with the city of Sheboygan, the speaker who was originally scheduled for tomorrow night's session had to cancel. Therefore, city officials say they'll be holding a shorter version from 6 to 7 p.m. tomorrow to review key items that were taken away from previous sessions and share the next steps in the planning process. The event will take place tomorrow night at Uptown Social on North 8th Street, or you can join virtually by clicking the QR code on our website. So how healthy is Sheboygan County? WHBL's Kevin Zimmerman says details are coming next week.
16: For the first 4 months of this year, the Healthy Sheboygan County Coalition, a community-based initiative working to make positive changes in the health status of Sheboygan County, was busy gathering key health data on the community. It's part of a survey done every 3 years in order to inform the Sheboygan County Community Health Improvement Plan, and what they learned will be released next week Wednesday. The Healthy Sheboygan County Data Walk Open House will be held on October 7th from 2 to 6 p.m. at Jake's Lakeland Community. Interactive displays will highlight critical topics affecting local residents, including health care access and navigation, activity and nutrition, mental health, substance use, housing, and child care. There's no charge to attend. Attendees will also have a chance to win a Walmart gift card. Kevin Zimmerman, WHBL News.
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17: A dry day today, but rain tonight. For today, increasing clouds, high 73. Tonight, cloudy with rain showers, low 58. Tomorrow, mostly cloudy with showers, high 70. On Thursday, cloudy with scattered showers and a high near 68. From Fox 11, your station for severe weather coverage, I'm meteorologist Pete Petoniak for 1330 and 101.5 WHBL.
18: Good morning, we'll look at sports. I'm John Ensler. NFL Week 3 wrapping up on Monday Night Football, Bears and Eagles in Chicago. 38-year-old veteran quarterback Case Keenum made the start for the Bears last night, his first start since 2023. Caleb Williams out with a hamstring injury, backup quarterback Tyson Bagent in concussion protocol. It was a memorable night for Keenum. He was really good, 24 of 32, threw for two touchdowns, ran for a touchdown, did not turn the ball over. Bears defense dominated, they take it 27-7. Chicago now 2-1 on the year. Packers getting set for Week 4 in Tampa Bay. They make a couple of moves this week to try to bolster their offensive line, signed veteran guard Mekhi Becton to their practice squad yesterday. 27-year-old was the 10th overall pick in the 2020 draft. He was the starting guard on the 24 Eagles team that won the title, then signed a two-year deal with the Chargers. Played there in 25, was released in training camp this year. Also signed 34-year-old guard Laken Tomlinson. Tomlinson elevated to the 53-man yesterday. Played in Houston last year, was a Pro Bowler for San Francisco in 2021. Defensive end Micah Parsons' practice window opens this week, but head coach Matt LaFleur said he will not be practicing, though there were no setbacks there. No further updates on Jaden Reed. Packers are 3.5-point favorites in Tampa. That'll be a noon kickoff coming up on Sunday. In baseball, the playoffs get underway today. Brewers have the number one overall seed. They await the winner of the Cubs-Padres series, game one in San Diego tonight, a 9 o'clock first pitch. In the NBA, the Milwaukee Bucks held media day yesterday. Training camp gets underway today. Wes Edens spoke to the media yesterday about a big offseason.
19: You know, specifically, it was obviously a big offseason for us. Let's start with our thanks to Giannis Antetokounmpo and all that he brought to our organization. It was 13 years, so it's been a minute since we haven't had him in the building as we're starting this thing off, and it's good to acknowledge that, but it's also just a great time to kind of change and move on.
18: After 13 years, two MVPs, a title, and a Finals MVP, Giannis no longer with the Bucks. He is in Miami. Coming back to the Bucks, four players and a couple of draft picks in that offseason trade. Edens on what he wants this team to look like this season.
19: For a team like ours, we've got a tremendous amount of young talent. We have a very, very deep team. I think there's going to be a huge amount of competition within the team. And really what I hope is that competition turns out and spills on the court. And we're just with a team that nobody likes to play because how hard we play.
18: 42-year-old Taylor Jenkins takes over as the head coach this year as the Bucks move on from Doc Rivers as well. Training camp starts today. First preseason game next Monday. I'm John Ensler, 1330 and 101.5 WHBL.
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0: Good morning and welcome to Sheboygan's Morning News with Steve and Shannon on this very special Tuesday, because it is my partner and dear friend Shannon's 4-year anniversary.
1: Yeah, I've been working here for 4 years now.
0: Yeah.
1: You wouldn't know it because we just started this show and I forgot my headphones in the car. It's my first day.
0: Yeah. See, 4 years later and you're still forgetting headphones.
1: I know. No, I you sound weird in whatever I have on my head right now.
0: Well, you fortunately during the break we'll get a chance to rectify that. We'll get your headphones and
1: yes.
0: Everything will be hunky dory again. What's shaking with the weather?
1: Well, it is 51 degrees right now, and today is going to be increasing clouds with a high near 73. Tonight, cloudy with showers and a low near 58. Tomorrow, mostly cloudy with showers and a high near 70. Thursday, cloudy with showers and a high near 68. And Friday, mostly sunny, high near 64.
0: So a very pleasant week.
1: Yeah, but it was pleasanter yesterday. It changed. There's a lot of showers going on now.
0: Well, we're in that, you know, hoodies and sweatshirts in the morning and in the afternoon. It's still nice.
1: Yeah, well, I think dress in layers. So that when it's that 1 second or two when it's like hot out.
0: Yeah.
1: Then you can like take your sweatshirt off. Have something underneath it.
0: Well, that's what I mean.
1: Yeah.
0: Yeah. Mm-hmm. Have a shirt underneath it for the brief time in the afternoon, and then you can put your headphones.
1: Headphones. You're looking at these headphones.
0: See, your headphones are even throwing me off.
1: They're huge. They're way too big for my head.
0: Now, you love to get pictures of me when I'm wearing my glasses.
1: Please don't take a picture of this.
0: We should definitely get a picture of this, but I'm sure we won't because I wouldn't do that. I wanted to talk about this, and I know you'll hear it during our news breaks, but if you could possibly help, I'm sure they could use it. A GoFundMe has been launched to support a Sheboygan man who has now been placed on a ventilator, Shannon, for West Nile virus.
1: I saw that story.
0: Yeah, Tom Lenz of Sheboygan. They had went out to California on a camping trip, and he was diagnosed with meningitis caused by West Nile virus. He was fully sedated and placed on a ventilator and will likely remain either hospitalized or in extended care in California from anything from 3 months to a year before possibly returning to Wisconsin. Meanwhile, Tom's Sheboygan-based family is rotating in and out so as they can be with him during the hospitalization. But obviously, they're going to have a lot of bills and things from traveling out to California. There's a link on our website, so please check it out. And if you're in a position to be able to help, I'm sure the family would appreciate it. You're listening to Sheboygan's Morning News with Steve and Shannon. Time is 6:20. Business news coming up next.
2: Nicole Murray with Your Money Now. Aura said that it is delaying plans for its public listing on the NASDAQ due to uncertainty in the IPO market. The delay comes despite strong demand and a strengthening of the business since the start of the IPO process. The company formally launched its IPO plans just last week on September 21st. A U.S. ban on imports of various Canadian goods, including many alcoholic beverages and dairy products, has gone into effect. CNBC reports that the products are estimated to total around $19.9 billion of Canadian imports by the American Action Forum. Treasury yields eased this morning after marching to fresh highs during the previous session amid persistent concerns over inflationary pressures. The 10-year U.S. Treasury note yield was flat at 5.238%. Futures are slightly higher as traders wait for developments in the Middle East. Yesterday, the Dow lost 347, the NASDAQ down 248. That's Your Money Now.
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0: Welcome back to Sheboygan's Morning News with Stephen Shannon, and Shannon's got appropriate sized headphones back on.
1: And you don't sound weird anymore. I ran fast.
0: You did. You got outside, grabbed your headphones, and we're back in here in less than 2 minutes.
1: Correct.
0: And we know that because of business news.
1: Mm-hmm.
0: So I saw this story out of WLUK, Fox 11. Refinery restarts drives gas price drop, including Green Bay. So the average price in Green Bay has fallen 10.6 cents a gallon last week, averaging around 4.30, according to Gas Buddy. The average for Wisconsin is $4.30. In Michigan, it's 4.66. The national average has fallen 1.6 cents to $4.42, Shannon. Patrick DeHaan with, who's he with again? Yeah, he's with Gas Buddy, said this, quote, average gas prices fell slightly more than half of states over the last week, with the Great Lakes seeing the largest decline, with a major refinery successfully restarted, while the West Coast moved in the opposite direction as refinery snags there sent prices jumping significantly. Diesel in the Great Lakes should also begin easing, though that relief may take several more days to materialize. With oil holding below $100 a barrel, many Americans may see modest declines for gas and diesel, except for the West Coast.
1: I don't know. So this morning, gas was about, I think, $4.36, I think.
0: That would sound right about right.
1: Today was like the only day I didn't pump gas, but when I drove past the gas station, I looked at the sign. And last week it was like $4.49, so it's going down. But it's so sporadic. Like, no matter where you are, it's different, and that's what's getting me. It's hard to keep track, because I always fill it every single day so that my car is always full, because then I feel like I'm not seeing how much I'm actually spending on gas if I just put a little bit in at a time.
0: Plus, if you can do it, it's always a good to have that tank of gas. You never know what's going to happen.
1: Yeah, that too. But I mean, it's sometimes I'm like, should I fill it up at night or early in the morning or what? I don't know what to do, because it's so different every day, and every block is different.
0: Yeah. I'm glad this refinery, and look, we haven't built a refinery in the United States in a very, very long time. And right now, we need that refining capacity, because we've got all this oil coming in from Venezuela, Shannon. If we can start refining more of it, you'll see that contribute to gas price drops as well.
1: I want to see it drop, drop, drop, and drop below a dollar. We deserve it.
0: We do deserve it. And believe it, I believe we could get there. Now, a lot of things need to resolve themselves, including Iran, but we could definitely get there, Shannon.
1: And I think we will.
0: And I think we will too. Did you see President Trump had a big press conference in the Oval Office? And there is a massive $15 billion steel plant going up in Iowa. Tammy Trujillo has a little bit more.
12: Trump says the Mesabi Metallics facility in Lee County will be the largest steel manufacturing plant in U.S. history. The facility is expected to create about 1,750 permanent jobs in Iowa, paying an average of nearly $49 an hour, along with up to 6,000 construction jobs during the build-out. Trump also says the plant could add an estimated $95 billion to the U.S. economy. The facility is expected to begin production in 2030. I'm Tammy Trujillo.
0: $50 an hour.
1: Wow.
0: Well, according to this, 49 an hour, but
1: well,
0: we'll round it up to 50 for the sake of argument. That's awesome. That's amazing.
1: Yes, it is.
0: And it's going to create all kinds of jobs in the construction process, and they're building it. And look, Shannon, this was a huge driver of the Trump administration, was to bring back industry, bring back those really good, and I don't think anybody would argue $49 an hour is good. I think you're going to have a lot of people moving to that small town in Iowa.
1: I don't know. I think they should get at least 55.
0: What are you going, AOC on me this
1: I'm
0: morning?
1: I'm just kidding.
0: Well, I know you are, but 55, huh?
1: Yeah.
0: You would negotiate for that?
1: Yes.
0: Well,
1: I wouldn't get it, but I would negotiate.
0: Well, you can always ask. That's the thing. You can always ask. The only thing they can say is no. Time is 6:30. Bottom of the hour news is next.
13: News. I'm CJ Papa. The UK air base, the site of a potential terror plot against U.S. forces, under heavy guard. President Trump reacting to the decision by UK authorities to release the five suspects on bail.
14: We know everything about them. we would not have released them.
13: Secretary of State Marco Rubio telling Fox's Hannity a foreign actor was involved. Two U.S. Navy aviators ejecting while landing their plane on the USS Dwight D. Eisenhower aircraft carrier off the coast of Virginia. Four sailors aboard the vessel were injured, the Navy calling it a mishap. And Lindsay Clancy returns to court nearly 4 weeks after the mistrial in her murder case for the death of her three kids. Her defense will ask...
15: The request for acquittal. The other one asked for the case to be dismissed on the grounds of double jeopardy.
13: Fox's Nate Foy in Plymouth, Massachusetts. The hearing begins later this morning. 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
16: From the WHBL Newsroom, here's the latest. I'm Stace Keen. There's been a change to the fourth installment of the Data Center Educational Speaker Series. According to officials with the city of Sheboygan, the speaker who was originally scheduled for tomorrow night's session has had to cancel. Therefore, city officials say they'll be holding a shorter version, which will take place from 6 to 7 p.m. tomorrow, to review key items that were taken away from the previous sessions, as well as share the next steps in the planning process. The event will take place tomorrow night at Uptown Social on North 8th Street. You can join in person or virtually by clicking the QR code located on our website. A Sheboygan man is facing charges of child sexual assault with a person under the age of 13. Court records show Jesse J. Tenfoss is facing multiple charges, including domestic abuse, strangulation and suffocation, and incest with a child. He's currently being held on $750,000 cash bond. He's due back in court October 12th for a status hearing and on October 16th for a preliminary hearing. An online fundraiser has been started for a local family following a devastating illness. WHBL's Kevin Zimmerman has the details.
17: A camping trip in California by a Sheboygan family earlier this month turned tragic when the father collapsed and had to be airlifted from a remote area. After days of hospitalization, Tom Lentz was diagnosed with meningitis caused by West Nile virus. Lentz was fully sedated and placed on a ventilator and will most likely remain either hospitalized or in extended care in California for anything from 3 months to a year before possibly returning to Wisconsin. Meanwhile, Tom's Sheboygan-based family is rotating in and out so as to be with him during his hospitalization. A GoFundMe page has been launched with a goal of $16,000 to support the family's expenses and Tom's care. As of early this Tuesday morning, nearly $9,300 had been donated. Those wishing to donate or share the GoFundMe campaign may do so through a link you'll find posted with this story on WHBL.com. Kevin Zimmerman, WHBL News.
16: The city of Manitowoc is the latest community to cut ties with Flock Safety and its license plate reading cameras. Mayor Justin Nichols announced that the city will not be renewing the contract when it expires with the company early next year. Nichols is asking Flock to remove those privately owned cameras across the city. Manitowoc deactivated its cameras earlier this month amid growing concerns over data and privacy. The mayor noted the city remains committed to investing in public safety tech, but will look to different providers offering entirely separate services. And waterfront property owners are being encouraged to check the health of their shorelines. More now from correspondent Sean Maloney.
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19: A warm fall day on tap before rain moves in tonight. For today, increasing clouds, high near 73. Tonight, cloudy with rain showers, low 58. Tomorrow, mostly cloudy with showers, high 70. And Thursday, cloudy with scattered showers, high 68. From Fox 11, your station for severe weather coverage, I'm meteorologist Pete Petoniak for 1330 and 101.5 WHBL.
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20: The Packers return to work on Monday following their mini bye. I'm Bill Scott. While the players were away, management came to the quick conclusion And if they're going to save this season, they were going to have to improve their offensive line. So the Packers added Laken Tomlinson from the Cowboys practice squad over the weekend.
2: I feel like I come in and provide some stability, you know, some toughness, some leadership as well. You know, obviously going in year 12, I played a lot of ball. And I feel like, you know, I still got a lot left in the tank. So I feel like I can bring a lot to the team.
20: And Monday, the Packers added another veteran in Mekhi Becton. Matt LaFleur asked if they can help right away.
21: Potentially. I mean, we haven't been on the field with them yet, so it's tough to say. But I think as we progress through the week, we'll have a better indication of that.
20: I'll have more from Titletown after this.
22: When you take your first bite of that cheese curd delight, that's a soybean.
23: We know you're trying not to recreate that Lady and the Tramp moment with that cheese curd, but this is your sign. Just go for it.
22: When it's crispy outside and it's melty inside, that's a soybean.
23: That perfect squeak, it starts with Wisconsin soybeans. 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
22: So when you grab one more curd and you know it's absurd, that's a soybean.
23: Wisconsin soybeans, behind the bite, behind the crunch, behind the craving. 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You know you want to.
20: Packers coach Matt LaFleur confirming Monday that edge rusher Micah Parsons will not be practicing with the team this week.
21: No setbacks, just part of the process. He's got to get cleared before we can let him get out there.
20: The Packers will get a look at rookie quarterback Jalon Daniels when they face Tampa Bay as Baker Mayfield suffered a dislocated thumb. Mayfield expected to miss 3 to 4 weeks. I'm Bill Scott. More from Titletown tomorrow on the Wisconsin Radio Network.
24: With your connection to local agriculture, I'm Joanna Guza. Jason Munaini joined me on the Wisco Ag News podcast. He is the Executive Director of Government Relations for the Wisconsin Farm Bureau. 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
25: So the iFarm, iVote campaign is, and we've been running this for 3-4 election cycles now, but it's our campaign to engage farmers, rural citizens, agriculturalists, people interested in agriculture about becoming informed voters and making sure that they vote. You mentioned in your opening here, fewer and fewer farmers. We represent like 2% of the population right now. It's so much more important of that. That 2% of the population is responsible for $116 billion industry. 11% of jobs in the state of Wisconsin are tied somehow back to agriculture. The rules, the regulations, the laws, all of those things that

0: their day-to-day lives. And that's true for us too in agriculture and in rural areas, but the lifeblood of rural Wisconsin is in agriculture. So we have to make sure that our friends, our neighbors, our friends and farmers get out and vote. And farmers historically have not been the most reliable voter participation base. You know, looking at some of those numbers, seeing the importance of agriculture, recognizing the declining population that's currently in agricultural full-time, we have to do something. So that Our Farm, Our Vote campaign, we did 6,000 yard signs across the state. So if you drive past a farm and you see an I Farm, I Vote sign, that's somebody who's taken the initiative to let friends and neighbors know with just some simple signage that you got to get out and vote. But we're doing so much more than that. We've done a lot of op-eds on social media. We've got more to come. We're also working with our Collegiate Farm Bureau members to make sure that they have good informed decisions about where and when and how they should be voting. And we're also making sure that people are aware of the dates and times for early voting or mail-in voting and what they have to do to get registered and participate.
1: That was Jason Munaini with Wisconsin Farm Bureau. In closing, the Peninsula Pride Farms will be hosting a field day on October 6th. The location will be on the corner of Wisconsin 29 and Badger Lane in Kewaunee. You can learn more about the event and the location on our website. And that's your connection to local agriculture. Thanks for listening. I'm Joanna Guza.
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0: Welcome back to Sheboygan's Morning News with Steve and Shannon on this Tuesday, and it is National Coffee Day.
1: It's National Coffee Day, and we had so many stories last week about coffee and products that are out at different restaurants for Coffee Day.
0: Yeah.
1: And I didn't have any coffee today, and that is why I'm so tired. I can't believe I'm not drinking coffee on National Coffee Day.
0: And we have coffee here, but it's not what...
1: Yeah, I don't think I would like it, so I need somebody to bring me some coffee. Really bad.
0: So it's National Coffee Day. Oh, that's the day that Krispy Kreme comes out with their...
1: Yeah, I couldn't remember if it was Dunkin' Donuts or Krispy Kreme, but one of them has coffee donuts.
0: Yeah.
1: Mm-hmm. And then they had the coffee sweaters. Oh, that's Dunkin' Donuts.
0: That's Dunkin'.
1: And L.L. Bean collaborating together to make coffee sweaters.
0: Yeah.
1: That's not... I want to talk about coffee so much, but I don't have any, and it's making me sad. On my

0: 4-year anniversary, I might add.
1: It's like you got FOMO.
0: I do.
1: On coffee.
0: I really do.
1: Well, Bree Tennis has a little more.
2: We're celebrating a steaming cup of joe to get 95 milligrams of liquid go-go juice in you and get your day started. The USDA says you can have up to 4 cups and be in the safe range because, let's face it, caffeine is a stimulant. And that's its appeal. It makes you alert, helps you focus, and boosts your mood. And if you don't drink coffee, know that soda you're reaching for is made from caffeine extracted from decaf coffee beans. No kidding. I'm Bree Tennis.
0: Yeah, so I didn't have coffee, and then I forgot my headphones, and what else did I do today? Oh, I couldn't think of a good tip. I'm like, I'm needing coffee.
1: Yeah.
0: I forgot to put headphones. I forgot to bring my headphones in here. Like, what is that?
1: Yeah.
0: Yeah, that coffee affects you. You need it. You need it.
1: Yes, it does. I saw this story, and this is pretty scary, Shannon. A kid brought a loaded pistol to school, to a daycare.
0: To a daycare?
1: To a daycare. Yeah. So, wow. Yeah. This in Michigan. A toddler pulled out a loaded pistol on Monday at a daycare in southeast Michigan, and a police officer who is one of the child's parents has been taken into custody as the investigation continues, officials said. No one was injured in the incident in Canton, and police praise the daycare staff for acting quickly to make sure the children were kept safe. Police Chief Joseph Biley said during a news conference the parent was taken into custody as a police officer from a neighboring jurisdiction, though the handgun was not a service weapon, according to the AP. You would hope that a law enforcement officer would be a little more careful with where they put their firearm.
0: Especially when they have a toddler.
1: Toddlers.
0: Yeah. However, I mean, like one time I took off my wedding ring because I was, like, doing my hair one day, and my son, when he was a little kid, grabbed it. And then he went, and I took him to daycare, and then I couldn't find it anywhere, couldn't find it. Drove to his daycare, asked him where if he saw it, and he's like, oh, yeah, it's in my pocket. It was in his pocket. He took it. It was in his pocket the whole time. So, I mean, sometimes you don't see it. But, I mean, a gun, that's a lot different than a ring. Okay.
1: Yes. And as someone who's carried a gun for 22 plus years.
0: Yeah. No excuse for that one.
1: No, there's not. And look, when my son was very young, you know, first of all, you make sure with kids that you tell them if you ever see a firearm, you don't touch it. You come and get an adult and they'll take care of it. But yeah, that's it. Not good. Biley says he watched the video of the child taking the gun out of the backpack and described it as shocking. Yeah, I would imagine, right? You're looking at a video and you see a toddler pull out a... They didn't even say how old this kid was. He said it was hard for him to watch, even though he knew the outcome. The daycare already had a lot of security in place, but is going to increase its protocols and start searching all backpacks. The chief said this: they had a representative, a teacher, instructor that was in that room the entire time, identified what was happening, and took swift action to intervene. Had that not happened, I don't know where we would be right now or what kind of conversation I would be having. End quote. So the chief puts it into pretty good perspective, doesn't he?
0: Mm-hmm.
1: And it was loaded, so you know how kids are. They play with everything. Wow, that's scary, isn't it?
0: It's super scary.
1: And then, I don't even know if we got time to get into this story. This is, Now I'm reinforced, Shannon, on why I don't watch soccer.
0: Okay. You need another reason?
1: No, I really didn't. I was good with all the reasons I had prior. But apparently they're going to redo a game because a ref screwed up. Have you ever heard of such a thing?
0: No, but you know how many Packer playoff games I have watched and wished that they would do that because the call was so bad? And I was like, there's no way can let this, because they're like, playoffs. It's go home.
1: Playoffs.
0: Yeah. And then there's a bad call and they lose the game and you'd think there'd be enough uproar that they would redo it. But never happens.
1: No.
0: I always wanted it to happen, but it never happened.
1: Oh, a lot of us have been like that. But then if we went back, we could also probably look at examples where it helped us. So time is 6:50. Business news coming up next.
3: Nicole Murray with Your Money Now. President Trump has announced that the company Mesabi Metallics will build a $15 billion steel plant in Iowa over the coming years.
4: The project is expected to create up to 6,000 new construction jobs, nearly 2,000 manufacturing and mining jobs, and add another $95 billion to the U.S. economy.
3: Trump added the facility would be the largest plant of its kind in U.S. history. Meta has announced Muse for Small Business, a version of its popular AI agent designed for the workplace. While it's historically been reliant on digital ads, Meta is pushing into the business world with AI. The stock is up 25% this month. Mistral Chief Executive Arthur Mensch on CNBC accused leading global artificial intelligence companies of using the debate over the safety of the technology as a cover-up for their negligence. Mensch has been critical of AI amid the safety debates across the industry. Futures have risen this morning. That's Your Money Now.
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0: Welcome back to Sheboygan's Morning News with Steve and Shannon on this Tuesday. It doesn't feel like a Tuesday. Does it feel like a Tuesday to you?
1: Kind of feels like a Monday. Remember, I have no coffee.
0: I know. I know. There's nothing I can do about it right now.
1: Yes, there is. You could run to a gas station quick.
0: I don't think I have time.
1: You do. Top of the hour.
0: Top of the hour. So we were talking about this soccer where they're going to replay a full game. Manchester United only got a mea culpa for a refereeing error in a 1-0 loss to Manchester City earlier this month. Woodford Town is getting a full game replay. An FA Cup qualifying match will be replayed because of a refereeing mistake made in Mulbarton Wanderers' 2-1 win over Woodford last week. Both lower division clubs announced Friday. The original result has been voided, and the teams are set to square off today. Woodford had filed a protest with the English Football Association based on a referee's ruling following a penalty in the first half. So they said, oh, you're right. The referee screwed up. We're just going to redo it.
1: Yeah. Well, I told you, like, wouldn't that be great in a Packer game? Because so many times they screw up, and then they end up losing the game over it.
0: Yeah, but there's... But we don't remember the times when others screwed... You know what I mean? When refs screwed up and it benefited us.
1: I don't remember a time that ever happening. Ever.
0: Off the top of my head, I don't either.
1: See? There was a particular Seahawks game where that happened, and it was a playoff game. So I was like,
0: I will say this, though. Green Bay never seems to get a call in the playoffs. Like refereeing call.
1: Correct.
0: So no question about that. I got more good news.
1: Okay.
0: You know, more good news?
1: I'm excited as I can be with zero coffee. Okay, I'll stop complaining, but I'm only coffee-less on coffee day.
0: I know. This, according to ABC News, feds pumped the brakes on fuel economy standards. The Department of Transportation is rolling back federal fuel economy standards for all makers. Under the new rules, the average requirement for 2031 models will be about 35 miles per gallon, down from the roughly 50 miles per gallon under the previous standards.
1: 50 miles per gallon?
0: That's what the Biden administration was trying to force car companies to make.
1: Wow.
0: Yeah.
1: That's a lot.
0: The administration says the change will make new vehicles more affordable. That's true. While critics argue it will increase fuel costs and pollution.
1: Pollution?
0: You know, the global warming people.
1: Yeah.
0: Kind of like Bill Gates. Remember in 2021 when Bill Gates said global warming was going to kill us all?
1: How do you forget?
0: And now yesterday, what's going to happen?
1: AI is going to kill the world in how many years? 10 years?
0: Yeah.
1: Yeah.
0: Did you ever think, let me ask you this for a second, Shannon. So Bill Gates, founder of Microsoft,
1: mm-hmm.
0: I think he's still chairman of the board emeritus or something. Who's one of the biggest builders of data centers?
1: I don't know. Who?
0: Microsoft. The company he founded, still on the board at. And if you think about it, who's leading those industries? You got Microsoft, Google, OpenAI. Has anybody thought Bill Gates' push to say, oh, we got to slow down AI might be because of the fact that his company and some of the bigger companies have an advantage over the small companies? So if they can get things to pause, that benefits their company?
1: Perhaps. I don't know why people just even listen to Bill Gates. Like,
0: I don't know
1: what makes him the expert.
0: Nothing.
1: on everything.
0: Well, I mean, when you look at, and it's not just global warming and AI that he said was going to kill us all. What was the one? There was some pathogen a couple of years ago. I mean, I bet you somebody at the Federalist or the Gateway Pundit or somewhere is probably compiling an article on all of the we're going to die warnings from Bill Gates. And if somebody's not doing that, you and I should do that and write an article for Substack or something.
1: Yeah, because I just don't understand why anybody cares what he says. I just don't.
0: Well, what? I don't either.
1: It's like if I said, I mean, who am I? I'm not an expert on anything. So if I said it, would you believe me?
0: Well, it depends on what you're talking about.
1: If I said AI was going to kill us all in 10 years, would you be like, well, she talks on the radio, so she must know.
0: I would say,
1: no.
0: You know what I would say?
1: What?
0: I would say that seems like an overly pessimistic view to me.
1: Yeah, and I'm not pessimistic ever. I'm always optimistic.
0: That's what I mean. And look, AI, whether we like it or not, it's here and we got to deal with it. So you're listening to Sheboygan's Morning News with Steve and Shannon. Time is 7 o'clock.
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4: Described by a White House official as a front door for the federal government, providing a one-stop shop to find information and resources currently spread over a maze of various agencies. Several tech executives are also expected at the event today, including NVIDIA CEO Jensen Huang. President Trump says his administration will not seek to slow down AI development or stifle its growth amid concerns from some AI leaders that more regulation is needed.
3: That's Fox's Jared Halpern at the White House, where President Trump is optimistic about the Iran conflict as indirect talks continue after he rejected Iran's latest ceasefire offer that included demands the U.S. lift sanctions and a naval blockade.
5: We're going to win. As far as I'm concerned, it's going to be one way or the other. It's going to go pretty quickly.
3: The president also reacted to Britain setting free on bail five suspects in a suspected terror plot thwarted early Sunday at an airbase the U.S. operates that has been used for Iran missions.
5: I'm surprised that they released him. I wouldn't have done that.
3: Fox's Jonathan Savage reports from London.
6: Counter-terror detectives say they're investigating multiple lines of inquiry into events at RAF Fairford, including that a foreign country was in some way involved. The men remain under investigation with their movements and contact with others highly restricted. A cordon is in place around three vans found at the scene.
3: Four sailors are injured after what the U.S. Navy calls a mishap when a fighter jet was landing on an aircraft carrier off the Virginia coast. The pilots had to eject. They were successfully rescued. A state trooper is being mourned in Kentucky after Hayden Phillips was shot and killed at a highway traffic stop.
7: We have a wife that expected her husband to come home. We have three little boys who don't have a dad.
3: U.S. Attorney Kyle Baumgartner, the suspected gunman, was captured after a manhunt. It's a miserable morning on Mexico's Baja California Peninsula, taking a beating from Hurricane Polo. 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
3: Lindsey Clancy returns to court in Massachusetts next hour for a hearing on a possible retrial after the mistrial in her murder case weeks ago and the killing of her three children. Clancy's lawyer is pushing for an acquittal while also asking the court to investigate the holdout juror who refused to go along with the others, finding Clancy not guilty by reason of insanity. Michael Desronville tells Fox's Hannity the focus should be on the three kids who were killed, and he thanked those backing him.
10: Your prayers, your emotional support, your psychological support is a tremendous to my heart.
3: On Wall Street, stock futures are rising the day after a sell-off, up nearly 100 points for the Dow and the NASDAQ. The Senate has approved a bill President Trump in a Truth Social post this morning called a very big deal that would save college sports. It passed with bipartisan support, 77-22.
11: But not without disagreement. It creates a national standard instead of state-by-state rules on NIL, transfer eligibility, and conference size. Or as co-author Texas Republican Ted Cruz put it,
12: this bill puts an end to the chaos plaguing college athletics.
11: New Jersey Democrat Cory Booker expressed concern that athletes have not had enough of a voice.
13: This is a bill going forward where college athletes and the organizations that represent them have not had a seat on the table.
11: The bill now goes to the House, which may not take it up until after the midterms. Grinnell Scott, Fox News.
3: In the pros, the Bears mauled the Eagles on Monday Night Football.
14: They just get it away, and Keenum is in. Touchdown, Chicago.
3: Case Keenum, a backup quarterback, ran for that score, then threw two TD passes, leading the Bears past the Eagles 27-7 on ESPN. Both Chicago and Philadelphia now 2-1 after week three of the NFL season. The baseball playoffs start today, game one in all four wild card series. I'm Dave Anthony. This is Fox News.
15: From the WHBL newsroom, here's the latest. I'm Stace Keen. There's been a change to the fourth installment of the Data Center Educational Speaker Series. WHBL's Kevin Zimmerman has the latest.
16: The expert speaker slated to address the city of Sheboygan on data center issues canceled out on Monday, but tomorrow's meeting will still be held. From 6 to 7 p.m. Wednesday at Uptown Social, there will be a review of the previous three speakers and a question and answer session. In previous sessions, the meetings included the president of Alliant Energy, Becky Valk, who told attendees that while there are tangible benefits to data centers, challenges to the grid are inevitable. Dr. Ben Green, co-author of What Happens When Data Centers Come to Town, gave an overview during the second session of local impacts on economies of energy and resources, and how local governments need to craft careful zoning laws to manage those impacts. The senior policy coordinator for the Great Plains Institute, Bridget Williams, was a speaker at last Wednesday's session, and she warned that while some data centers use only as much electricity as a hotel, the largest can use almost three times the capacity of the entire Point Beach nuclear plant. Those and other discoveries will be used to eventually craft zoning laws to regulate data centers should one ever want to locate in Sheboygan. Kevin Zimmerman, WHBL News.
15: A Sheboygan man is facing charges of child sexual assault with a person under the age of 13. Court records show Jesse J. Tenpas is facing multiple charges, including domestic abuse, strangulation and suffocation, and incest with a child. He's currently being held on $750,000 cash bond. More than 1,400 people joined in last week's United Way Day of Caring. According to officials with the United Way of Sheboygan County, the volunteers were dispatched to 42 different locations participating in various acts of kindness and volunteerism, including mowing lawns, planting trees, even hauling gravel. And while the organization is still compiling the total amount of volunteer hours contributed, there's no placing a price tag on the impact the good deeds will have on our community moving forward. The city of Manitowoc is the latest community to cut ties with Flock Safety and its license plate reading cameras. Mayor Justin Nichols announced that the city will not be renewing their contract when it expires early next year. Nichols is asking Flock to remove the privately owned cameras across the city. Manitowoc deactivated its cameras earlier this month amid growing concerns over data and privacy. The mayor noted the city remains committed to investing in public safety tech, but will look at different providers offering entirely separate services. Wisconsin health officials are urging everyone to get the flu vaccine this year. More now from correspondent Raymond Newpert.
17: This year's influenza vaccine will cover the two most common strains of flu, as well as a more contagious strain that hit the U.S. last year. Flu vaccines are recommended for everyone 6 months old or older and will be widely available. Raymond Newpert, Wisconsin Radio Network.
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18: A dry day today, but rain tonight. For today, increasing clouds, high 73. Tonight, cloudy with rain showers, low 58. Tomorrow, mostly cloudy with showers, high 70. On Thursday, cloudy with scattered showers and a high near 68. From Fox 11, your station for severe weather coverage, I'm meteorologist Pete Petoniak for 1330 and 101.5 WHBL.
19: Good morning. We'll look at sports. I'm John Hensler. Bears and Eagles in Chicago on Monday Night Football, wrapping up NFL Week 3 last night. 38-year-old quarterback Case Keenum making the start for Chicago. No Caleb Williams out with a hamstring injury. Backup quarterback Tyson Bagent in concussion protocol. Keenum's first start since 2023, and it was a good one. 24 of 32, threw for two touchdowns, ran for a touchdown, did not turn the ball over. Bears take it by 27-7 final. Chicago now 2-1 on the year. Packers back at work on Monday, getting set for Week 4 in Tampa Bay. They made a couple of moves to try to bolster their offense. Line signed veteran guard Mekhi Becton to their practice squad yesterday. 27-year-old was the 10th overall pick in the 2020 draft, the starting guard on the 2024 Eagles team that won a title. He then signed a 2-year contract with the Chargers, played there in 25 before getting released in training camp. Packers also signed 34-year-old guard Laken Tomlinson. He was elevated to the 53-man yesterday, played in Houston last year. He was a Pro Bowler in 2021 when he played in San Francisco. Head coach Matt LaFleur on Monday on whether or not the two new signings can help them this week.
20: Potentially. I mean, we haven't been on the field with them yet, so it's tough to say, but I think as we progress through the week, we'll have a better indication of that.
19: Edge rusher Micah Parsons currently on the physically unable to perform list. His practice window does open this week, but head coach Matt LaFleur said he will not be practicing. No setbacks there, just not a part of the timeline. No further updates on wide receiver Jaden Reed. On the Buccaneers side of things, quarterback Baker Mayfield has already been ruled out for Sunday with a dislocated right thumb. He suffered that in the loss at home to Minnesota on Sunday. Likely going to be rookie Jalen Daniels making the start. Packers are holding his 3.5-point favorites, a noon kickoff in Tampa on Sunday. In baseball, the playoffs get underway today with the wild card matchups. Brewers await the winner of the Padres Cubs series. That gets underway game one in San Diego tonight, a 9 o'clock first pitch. In the NBA, the Milwaukee Bucks held media day on Monday as they are getting set to get training camp underway today. Certainly a new era of Bucks basketball. Gone is Giannis Antetokounmpo after 13 years, a couple of MVPs, a title in 2021, and a finals MVP. Bucks co-owner Wes Edens talked about the right timing on that trade.
21: I feel like every flower has a season, right? And we had a long season with this one, and it was the right decision. It was not a hard decision in the end, I think, in terms of the direction of it. Obviously, the execution of that was a very challenging thing. We spent a lot of time on that. And I think John and his crew and Taylor did a tremendous job with where we ended up. But it was the right time.
19: 42-year-old Taylor Jenkins hired in the offseason to become the next head coach for Milwaukee, 19th head coach in franchise history. Practice starts today. First preseason game will be next Monday. I'm John Hensler, 1330 and 101.5 WHBL. 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

0: Welcome back to Sheboygan's Morning News with Steve and Shannon on this Tuesday. Shannon, what's shaking with the weather?
1: Oh, it seems like you're always asking me that.
0: That's because I am.
1: It's 51 degrees still, and it's been an hour, so it stayed at 51 degrees. Today, increasing clouds, high near 73. Tonight, cloudy with showers, low near 58. Tomorrow, mostly cloudy with showers, high near 70. Thursday, cloudy with showers, high near 68. And Friday, mostly sunny, a high near 64. Lots of showers.
0: Lots of showers?
1: Yeah.
0: Soon to be October showers?
1: I was going to say the same thing. I was going to say September showers bring October flowers.
0: It was kind of weird yesterday because the Major League Baseball season ended and the postseason hasn't begun yet. So there was no baseball on last night, Shannon.
1: Huh, I didn't even notice.
0: Which is kind of a rarity.
1: Yeah. Baseball is cool because it lasts for so long and you always have something to watch if you're a big fan.
0: Yeah. Yeah, during the regular season, yeah, there's lots of options. Saw this story, Shannon. What's with people on airplanes?
1: I don't know what you're talking about. Well, I do know there's a lot of crazy people on airplanes and a lot of weird stories that we get from people on airplanes.
0: Yeah. A Maryland woman, this is the headline from The Smoking Gun. The Friendly Skies. Woman takes her pants off on American Airlines flight. Hey. A Maryland woman took her pants off and began touching herself on an American Airlines flight to Miami. Another passenger said the woman removed her pants about 20 minutes into the flight and started making inappropriate noises. Flight attendants told the woman to put her pants back on, which she did and fell asleep. When the plane landed in Miami, the woman told officers she had a few drinks and doesn't remember what happened because she fell asleep. It isn't known whether the woman was arrested or has been charged.
1: That's just gross.
0: I know.
1: Like, gross, gross, gross.
0: And you go, okay, you know what? I don't know if it was American Airlines or who it was, but it was another one of these, right? Somebody doing something they shouldn't be doing on a flight. Get this. I saw this on Gutfeld maybe last week. Same scenarios we just went through, right? A passenger seated next to that passenger went to flight attendants and complained, and they didn't even move her seat.
1: Oh, really?
0: Yeah, they didn't even give her a new seat. You know what she got when they landed?
1: What?
0: They gave her like a $200 travel voucher.
1: Oh, gross.
0: I can't remember which airline it was, but it was like they did it. The flight attendants, like, they didn't do anything to help the situation. You know what I mean? At least give her a new seat, right?
1: Yes, please.
0: So that she's away from it, but they didn't even do that. And when they landed, they gave her like a, you know,
1: $200
0: voucher. Well, you know, you're never going to unsee that kind of stuff. You know what I mean?
1: Mm-hmm. Yuck. I can't unhear it.
0: Well, I know, Shannon, but it's like, it's a story. I mean, what are you going to do?
1: Well, I have so many good stories over here.
0: Well, would you have one to fire up? We're just about to a break, though.
1: Yeah, you kind of soaked up my time there.
0: Well, I'll tell you what. We'll get back to your stories so that hopefully they're a little more cheerier than what's...
1: Mine are definitely more cheery than
0: what's happening on flight. And it's not just like... This is not just like a one-off every 5 years. We're starting to see this like habitually.
1: Well, there's a lot of like... scary, mean people on airplanes, too.
0: Yeah, there's a lot of nuts people on airlines. Time is 7:20.
2: 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Oil prices have dropped by more than 1% as Middle East supply concerns persist. West Texas Intermediate at $90 a barrel, Brent at $103. Transportation Secretary Sean Duffy, major airlines, and more are urging Congress to quickly approve an additional $30 billion for aviation reforms.
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10: Pride is dangerous. It blinds us to the truth, which makes us ignore signs that trouble lies ahead. In 1941, months before Pearl Harbor, a Navy officer named Edwin Layton gave his superiors a stern warning. Japan was planning an attack on the naval base in Hawaii. Edwin knew what he was talking about. He'd spent years studying Japanese military strategy and knew his analysis was accurate. But the admirals above Edwin ignored him. Why? Historians say pride was a strong motivator. U.S. leadership at the time was confident in the Pacific Fleet. They believed Pearl Harbor was invincible and no one would be foolish enough to attack it. That arrogance proved costly on December 7, 1941, when almost 2,500 Americans were killed. Pride makes warning signs easy to ignore, like our marriage is in trouble, or our children are headed down the wrong path, or we're ruining our finances. We see the indicators, but we tell ourselves there's no real danger. The results can be tragic. The Bible says pride goes before destruction. It's pride that convinces us we're fine when we've actually lost our way, that we're strong when we're actually vulnerable, or that we don't need correction when we actually need it the most. Pride shuts our eyes to the truth. Humility opens them and allows us to see. For Focus on the Family, I'm Jim Daly.
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12: When we consider the profound impact educators have, we quickly realize the essential role teachers play in shaping minds and hearts. Throughout history, effective instruction has served as the bedrock for personal transformation and guided humanity toward deeper understanding and growth. As you read through the Bible, particularly the Gospels of Matthew, Mark, Luke, and John, it becomes clear that teaching was a cornerstone of Jesus' ministry. His approach underscores the power of instruction to guide people through life's complexities. In the Sermon on the Mount alone, he addressed fundamental human experiences and delivered timeless guidance on topics such as anger, love, prayer, integrity, and building a firm spiritual foundation. Yet, the ultimate power of teaching lies not just in imparting ethics or knowledge, but in communicating life-altering truth. Through his role as a master teacher, Jesus communicated the most essential message of all, that he came to serve as the Savior for humanity. By living a sinless life, dying on the cross, and rising from the dead 3 days later, he conquered death and closed the divide between God and man. Teachers hold a unique capability to guide us, inspire us, and convey truths that forever alter the course of our lives. Through faith in Jesus, the ultimate teacher, we are offered eternal life by being raised from the dead, demonstrating how the work of a single, faithful instructor can fundamentally reshape the destiny of those willing to learn.
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0: Welcome back to Sheboygan's Morning News with Steve and Shannon on this Tuesday. All right, Shannon, it's time for your stories. I will not take any more of your time.
1: Well, I have my first one. It's two debates in one, really.
0: Ooh.
1: Yeah, it's using a coupon on the first date, yay or nay. But first, my first debate is, do you say coupon or coupon when you say it?
0: Coupon. Coupon.
1: Me too. But a lot of people say coupon, so I'm wondering how you say that. Coupon.
0: Yeah, I pronounce it like a Q-tip.
1: Yeah, me too. Okay, so that was my first debate. But here's the actual debate. A woman on TikTok genuinely wants to know if you can use a coupon on a first date. She told her followers she had a $30 coupon for a sushi restaurant and had no problem whipping it out once the bill came. She said after paying, she noticed the energy shifted. Her intuition was spot on. The woman she was dating ended up texting her later, saying she didn't think they should date and that the coupon thing was embarrassing. Oh, and then she blocked her. So what do you think? I think that you should not use a coupon on a first date.
0: I would agree with that.
1: Yeah?
0: Yeah, I would agree with that. Now, here's the deal. This woman says she went out on a date with this person.
1: Mm-hmm.
0: And, okay, how did the rest of the date go? Like,
1: it was good until she whipped out the coupon.
0: I know, but would that be a deal breaker?
1: I guess.
0: I mean, okay, so let's say you go out and you're having dinner with a person you have an interest in, right?
1: Yeah.
0: And you have a great date. Everything's great. The check comes. The person pulls out a coupon. Would you tell me, I'm not going to see that person because they
1: whipped out a coupon?
0: Yeah. See, I wouldn't discriminate against the. Now, while I wouldn't personally choose to use a coupon on the first date, I'm not a coupon Nazi either. I'm not going to discriminate against coupon use.
1: When she asked the person out, she should have said, hey, I have a coupon for this restaurant. You want to come with me? That should have been how she asked, right? Like, then she already knows she's got a coupon. Either go or don't, but there's a coupon involved. But she was embarrassed by the coupon.
0: Well,
1: stop looking at me like that.
0: Well, no, because, look, I'm not going to discriminate against somebody over a coupon. Now, if I went out and I didn't like the person after the first date anyway, then
1: that could possibly like be her excuse. Like, I mean, I didn't really like her, so I'm just going to tell her right. It's because of the coupon.
0: Because I think if she really liked her, she would say, well, at least she's good with money. I don't know.
1: Well, I'd be like, well, she didn't like me enough to take me somewhere that she didn't have a coupon for.
0: I don't know. I know nothing about lesbian dating. Nothing. Time is 7:30.
13: News. I'm Gianna Gelosi. Top tech executives are heading to the White House today to talk about the future of AI as the Trump administration launches a new AI tool designed to make the federal government easier to navigate.
14: President Trump and House Speaker Mike Johnson are expected to meet for lunch with Meta CEO Mark Zuckerberg, OpenAI President Greg Brockman, NVIDIA CEO Jensen Huang, Anthropic CEO Dario Amodei, among other tech leaders, as OpenAI says it's canceling the release of its latest model over safety concerns.
13: Fox's Rich Edson. And Lindsay Clancy going to be back in court this morning for the first time since her triple murder trial ended with a deadlocked jury.
15: We're expected to learn how her case will proceed, including an expected announcement from the Plymouth County DA's office about retrying the case. And if they decide to do that, what charges they plan on pursuing.
13: Fox's Nate Foy in Plymouth, Massachusetts. 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
16: From the WHBL newsroom, here's the latest. I'm Stace Keen. There's been a change to the fourth installment of the Data Center Educational Speaker Series. According to officials with the city of Sheboygan, the speaker who was originally scheduled for tomorrow night's session has had to cancel. Therefore, city officials say they'll be holding a shorter version, which will take place from 6 to 7 p.m. tomorrow, to review key items that were taken away from the previous sessions, as well as share the next steps in the planning process. The event will take place tomorrow night at Uptown Social on North 8th Street. You can join in person or virtually by clicking the QR code located on our website. A Sheboygan man is facing charges of child sexual assault with a person under the age of 13. Court records show Jesse J. Tenfoss is facing multiple charges, including domestic abuse, strangulation and suffocation, and incest with a child. He's currently being held on $750,000 cash bond. He's due back in court October 12th for a status hearing and on October 16th for a preliminary hearing. An online fundraiser has been started for a local family following a devastating illness. WHBL's Kevin Zimmerman has the details.
17: A camping trip in California by a Sheboygan family earlier this month turned tragic when the father collapsed and had to be airlifted from a remote area. After days of hospitalization, Tom Lentz was diagnosed with meningitis caused by West Nile virus. Lentz was fully sedated and placed on a ventilator and will most likely remain either hospitalized or in extended care in California for anything from 3 months to a year before possibly returning to Wisconsin. Meanwhile, Tom's Sheboygan-based family is rotating in and out so as to be with him during his hospitalization. A GoFundMe page has been launched with the goal of $16,000 to support the family's expenses and Tom's care. As of earlier this Tuesday morning, nearly $9,300 had been donated. Those wishing to donate or share the GoFundMe campaign may do so through a link you'll find posted with this story on WHBL.com. Kevin Zimmerman, WHBL News.
16: The city of Manitowoc is the latest community to cut ties with Flock Safety and its license plate reading cameras. Mayor Justin Nichols announced that the city will not be renewing the contract when it expires with the company early next year. Nichols is asking Flock to remove those privately owned cameras across the city. Manitowoc deactivated its cameras earlier this month amid growing concerns over data and privacy. The mayor noted the city remains committed to investing in public safety tech, but will look to different providers offering entirely separate services. And waterfront property owners are being encouraged to check the health of their shorelines. More now from correspondent Sean Maloney.
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20: A warm fall day on tap before rain moves in tonight. For today, increasing clouds, high near 73. Tonight, cloudy with rain showers, low 58. Tomorrow, mostly cloudy with showers, high 70. And Thursday, cloudy with scattered showers, high 68. 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
25: What follows is an important question from Milwaukee County Judge David Borowski.
26: Why is the Sheriff's Department handing laptops or iPads to defendants?
25: There's only one reason. And that's David Crowley. David Crowley gave tablets to every inmate in Milwaukee County, regardless of their crime. And what happened next? A domestic abuser used a county-issued tablet to contact and threaten his victim more than 1,500 times. A triple murder suspect used one to intimidate a witness. Another inmate accessed child pornography. And who signed off on the program? David Crowley. Not once. Twice. David Crowley even authorized the program again in 2025.
26: It's preposterous.
27: He's right. I'm Tom Tiffany, and as governor, I will protect victims and not give violent criminals the tools to harass them.
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0: Welcome back to Sheboygan's Morning News with Steve and Shannon on this Tuesday. What you got cooking over there are more for stories, Shannon?
1: Well, I have an exciting Halloween candy story again because there's some new Halloween candies.
0: Oh, boy.
1: And I love Halloween candy. We've already established that the pumpkin Reese's Peanut Butter Cup has more peanut butter. At least I say so. And yeah. I think a lot of people agree. But there's some new ones this year. And you better fill your bowl because the kids are going to be looking for it. Number one is Skittles Creepy Crunch Popped Freeze-Dried Candy. Have you ever had the freeze-dried candy before?
0: No.
1: Well, when...
0: I've had it.
1: Yeah, it was like a... I think you had it with me in the studio in Green Bay. It was like freeze-dried Skittles. It was that.
0: Oh, yeah.
1: But they were like somebody else did it. It wasn't Skittles, the company.
0: Yeah, yeah.

0: You need the chocolate for it to be good.
1: Well, I would think so.
0: Chocolate?
1: A Kit Kat with oat chocolate. It's not a Kit Kat.
0: No, it's not. It's a wafer. One of those wafer cookies, you know?
1: Yeah.
0: No, not Nilla wafers, but you know those ones. You know the ones I'm talking about, the wafers with the frosting.
1: Oh, I know.
0: I love those, actually. Choco Love Milk Chocolate Apple Cider. Oh, so that's probably like a chocolate candy bar that has like apple in it. Like I went to a coffee shop last week and I got a latte that, no, I'm talking about coffee again. A latte that was apple, sour apple caramel or something like that. That was pretty good, actually. But I think that's what it is, like apple flavoring in your candy bar. You don't seem very enthused about these candies.
1: I mean, I like apples. Okay, like an actual apple. But I'm not a huge fan of apple flavor.
0: You're not a fan of banana flavor either, are you?
1: I don't mind banana.
0: Or what about watermelon? There's one of them that I'm like, I love watermelon flavoring and banana flavoring, but I don't like watermelon and
1: You don't like watermelon banana?
0: Well,
1: you like them both individually, but not combined?
0: Not combined, no. The next one is Hi Chew Mystery Mix, and I love Hi Chews. Do you know what those are?
1: No, but it sounds familiar, like I should.
0: Yeah, you should, because I used to bring them all the time. They're like kind of like Starburst, but not as fruity. They're kind of a calmer fruit. And I used to think they only had them at Hy-Vee. That's why they were called Hi-Chew, but that's not true. They have nothing to do with Hy-Vee. You can get them at Quick Trip.
1: Hmm.
0: And then the last one is Reese's Sweet and Salty Mix. And that I know I would love.
1: See, now that I would like too.
0: Yep. You know why? Because I'm sweet and you're salty.
1: Correct.
0: Sweet and salty, just like us.
1: Yeah, just like us.
0: Yeah. So what are you going to put in your Halloween bowl? Oh, yeah. You don't feed the trick-or-treaters.
1: I really don't.
0: It's so sad. It's so sad.
1: No, in fairness, I don't get a lot of knockers either.
0: I wonder why. You're not feeding them.
1: Well.
0: How many years have you lived there and not fed the trick-or-treaters?
1: Since I've been there.
0: Well, that's why they don't knock on your door. They're like, oh, that's the old crotchety guy that won't give us candy.
1: I don't have a...
0: You know what? I kind of remember not going home because it was trick-or-treat hours. Like, oh, we'll just wait till they're done. I've done that, too.
1: I think I've done that, yeah.
0: I've done that, but my kids were at home to hand out candy,
1: You know where I get that from? The just not be home for Halloween? So every year, I knew I'd go out to dinner on Halloween. Because every year, once I got past trick-or-treating age, which for me was probably about 12.
0: I thought you were going to say 27.
1: No, if 12, maybe even younger, we just went out to dinner. My dad's like, well, we owned a vending company. So I never really cared to go walking around begging for candy. If I wanted candy, I went into the warehouse and I grabbed candy.
0: Well, oddly, I also owned a vending company, not the same one. And I loved going getting candy. Like, that was fun. I mean, we filled up so many pillowcases over and over and over, and we had so much candy back then.
1: I mean,
0: now everybody's just not home.
1: Don't get me wrong. I went trick-or-treating. This isn't Russia. But, you know, I grew out of it pretty quick.
0: Well, I grew out of it when it started to be, like, really cold and wet and yucky out, and it was like, this isn't worth it. So when my youngest, so my kids are all 6 years apart. So my son was six and then, you know, when he was 12, then he would take my six-year-old out. And then when she was 12, she would take, or he, either him or her, would take the
1: youngest one out.
0: Yeah. So I never had to do it for a lot of years. But I was always at home handing out the candy because I thought that was so much fun, seeing the cute costumes and handing out the candy. And you're just like, nope. Nope, not doing it.
1: Pretty much.
0: All right. Well.
1: I mean, I don't have a big bowl. That's my excuse.
0: I'm going to get you a bowl, and then you can do it.
1: You might have to get the candy, too.

0: Do you have a costume? Are you going out for Halloween?
1: I don't think so.
0: All right, well.
1: What day is Halloween?
0: I don't know. Look it up. But while you do that, I'll talk about this guy in a Batman costume.
1: What is Halloween like the last?
0: It's October 31st. You don't even know what day Halloween is?
1: No.
0: Wow. You're insane. Well, yeah.
1: October 31st. That's a Saturday.
0: Ooh.
1: So we'll be doing a show.
0: Oh, we're wearing costumes. Oh, for sure. I might wear a clown one.
1: No. No clowns.
0: Steve's afraid of clowns.
1: Yeah.
0: Okay.
1: Terrifying.
0: Man in Batman costume chases down purse thief. A man in England who tried to steal a woman's purse was chased down by another man wearing a Batman costume.
1: It was Batman to the rescue?
0: Mm-hmm.
1: Somebody put up the bat signal and he came?
0: Mm-hmm. Well, kind of. The woman was waiting to get into a nightclub when the thief grabbed her purse. The man, dressed as Batman, was at the club for a friend's costume party and chased after the thief. When he caught up with the thief, the suspect had thrown the purse on top of a wall and then fled. The man in the Batman costume climbed up the wall and grabbed the purse, which still had everything inside. He was able to return the purse to her, but the thief hasn't been caught at this time. So Batman did save the day.
1: Batman to the rescue.
0: Mm-hmm. You know,
1: did anyone ever get to the point where after Batman was the hero in all of this, did someone say, why are you in a Batman costume?
0: Well, he was at his friend's costume party at the same nightclub that she was at. But there was a time, like, in New York where a guy was dressed like Spider-Man or something and was going around rescuing people. Remember that? I know that happened. It was either Spider-Man or Superman or Batman.
1: Well, there's been copycats of that over the years, yeah.
0: Yeah. But it's just a coincidence that her purse gets stolen and Batman's behind her to go save her. So now she's got a story to tell her kids. Batman saved me from my purse being gone.
1: Have you ever seen like any of the like really old Batman TV shows?
0: Do you think I have?
1: Well,
0: take a wild guess.
1: I thought you might catch one growing up or something because you had a brother.
0: No, but, I didn't. I mean, I had a brother, but...
1: It's so funny because when you look at the original, you know, Adam West as Batman, that versus what it is now, you know, even the TV show, it would say BAM and they would put like a starburst with the words BAM on the TV, right?
0: Mm-hmm.
1: It was just, it's kind of cool when you go back and watch it and just see where TV technology came over the last few years.
0: Well, yeah. I mean, I guess if you watched a really, really old Batman and a really, really new one, it'd be completely different.
1: Oh, yeah. Completely different. Saw this story, Shannon. This isn't a good one.
0: Ugh. You're ruining my Batman story.
1: No, it's not like...
0: It's not a bad one, but not a good one.
1: Not a bad one, not a good one. Well, definitely a bad one. FBI breach could be historic one. The FBI is scrambling to assess what one expert calls a potentially history-making data breach that may have exposed intimate details of tens of thousands of its own people. This according to the New York Times. Criminal hacking group Shiny Hunters said it broke into FBIjobs.gov and grab home addresses, social security numbers, TSA pre-check IDs, emergency contacts, background check information, including medical and psychiatric data, and even sensitive assignment details for current and former bureau employees, including those in counterintelligence and national security roles. That's scary, Shannon. A hacking group has all of the personal information of FBI personnel?
0: Yeah. I told you, everything can be hacked. Everything.
1: Yeah, it's pretty scary. Shiny Hunters publicly framed the hack as retaliation for an FBI warning about the group and initially threatening to leak the data unless the advisory was altered or removed. then later claimed it never planned to publish the files and caused the operation a marketing campaign. Yeah, quite a marketing campaign, Shiny Hunters. Hope the FBI gets them. Time is 7:50.
2: I'm Nicole Murray with Your Money Now. Toyota Motor said its global vehicle sales and production fell for a second straight month in August as declines in China, the U.S., and the Middle East persisted. The world's biggest automaker saw global sales fall 6.4% from a year earlier to nearly 791,000 vehicles. Production also dropped 5.9% to roughly 700,000 total. India is planning to invest $25 billion in its deep tech industry as it tries to catch up to China and the U.S. CNBC reports that deep tech is a broad term used for startups in artificial intelligence, semiconductors, advanced manufacturing, drones, and space tech. Shares of fast fashion retailer Shein tumbled as much as 14% this morning after it reported a 67% fall in quarterly profit in its first post-IPO results. The results fuel investors' concerns over margin pressure and slowing growth. Futures are slightly higher. That's Your Money Now.
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1: Time to talk a little sports with John Hensler. Weird in the afternoons. There's no baseball.
17: I know. I was just talking about this on the other show. I miss baseball when it's not on. I mean, I'm so excited for October and finding out who they play in game one on Saturday. And you know, October baseball is awesome. But there is just something about the rhythm of regular season baseball. I think I read at some point in a book, I read one, and it said that baseball, more than any other sport, is a companion, too, where NFL, it's every week, and you kind of count down to it, and basketball, it's kind of intermittent, but baseball's there for you for 6 months, every day, a couple days off, but you're just used to, all right, go for a walk, and then I get dinner ready, and then baseball's on at 6:30 or 7 o'clock, and you just get used to that over 6 months. So when it's the final regular season game, like last night, it's like, okay. I mean, I watch football, but it's like, I want to watch Brewer baseball.
1: Yeah, it's like,
17: I'm missing it.
1: You know, it's bad when you look at your wife and go, honey, you want to talk?
17: Like, whoa.
1: Well, let's not get that.
17: All right, take it easy over there.
1: There's other sports.
17: Yeah, right. There was Monday Night Football on last night. But yeah, it is always kind of a drop-off, even though they've had this incredible year and we hope it goes on for another month. It just, that rhythm of every day, you do miss it when it's gone like that. But yeah, it all starts today. It is all day today. There's a window, 1 o'clock, 4 o'clock, 7 o'clock. Yankees-Red Sox will be kind of fun. Nice rivalry matchup. That's in the Bronx tonight. And then if you want to stay up late night, Padres-Cubs, that's a 9 o'clock first pitch. It'll be game one in San Diego. Winner of that series will be in Milwaukee on Saturday. So it does get cranked up again today. I don't know if any Brewer fan I've talked to has a particular opinion about who they want to see. Nothing's going to be easy. I mean, they're not going to do the Lombada here and win every game blowout. Like, no matter who comes, whether it's the Padres or the Cubs, it's going to be one of those kind of series where you're living and dying with everything. But they go 9-4 against the Cubs in the regular season. They did not win the season series against the Padres. That bullpen for San Diego is probably the best in baseball, 7-8-9. So if they have a lead late, tough to come back. But every team has its strengths at this point. We'll see who ends up coming out on top in that one. But game one tonight, and those are all 9 o'clock. Tuesday, Wednesday, if they play Thursday, that'd be 9 o'clock too. Otherwise, Monday Night Football last night, reluctantly, I think you have to tip your cap to Ben Johnson and Case Keenum. No Caleb Williams with the stub toe. And they had no Tyson Bagent in concussion protocol. So they dust off Case Keenum last night, 38 years old, had not started in 3 years. And he goes out there and kind of a Disney moment for him where he gets all of a sudden this older quarterback gets one last chance to go and play prime time home game. Yeah. His kids are there. His wife is there.
1: Hadn't started a game in like
17: a thousand days. Yeah, something like that. It really did have kind of a movie component to it. And then Ben Johnson, boy, I tell you, Backer fans are down bad when I'm starting to read on Twitter. Boy, I wish we had a coach like the Bears. It's like, oh, that's tough to read, but... Now, they were great in week one. They scored 3 points in week two. So it's the up and down nature of the NFL. But man, did he scheme a game up for a 38-year-old quarterback last night. Case Keenum looked like a Pro Bowler. 24 of 32, 2 touchdowns, didn't turn the ball over, ran in for a touchdown. And the Bear defense dominated. So they win 27-7 against Philly. I mean, that's a good team. So now you've got the Vikings at 3-0. Lions and Bears are 2-1. Packers right now in last place at 1-2. Now, they made a couple of moves yesterday. We have talked a lot about how bad the offensive line is. I know Matt LaFleur gets a fair amount of criticism from fans right now. So does Jordan Love, all the big-name players. To me, if you're going to be super critical of somebody, the offensive line problems are bleeding into everything. You can't move the ball. You can't run the ball. You can't protect Jordan Love. You can't stay on the field. The defense is out there 2 times longer than the offense. That is the problem. I don't know how Goody looked at that offensive line. Now, I am merely a radio sportscaster. I do not know how Goody looked at that this offseason and said, yep, that'll work. Jordan Morgan could not beat out Rashid Walker for 2 years. They let Walker walk. I think they gave the job to Morgan because we drafted him in the first round 2 years ago, so he has to be the left tackle at some point. He has not been good. Aaron Banks was barely on the field last year, wasn't great when he was. I don't know how you look at that and say he'll be healthy for 17 games. Sean Ryan at center has been fine. Right guard Jacob Monk has kicked around for a couple of years, never got significant playing time. All of a sudden, he's your right guard. Right tackle Zach Pacobiwelli, very good, but can't stay on the field. I just don't know how you looked at that and said, yep, those are the guys. I mean, it was a bad offensive line last year, so you made really no moves. In some cases, you made downgrade moves. There was no depth there. And it caught up to them very quickly. So they made 2 moves over the weekend and then 1 yesterday. They signed Mekhi Becton to the practice squad yesterday. 27-year-old, was the starting guard on the Eagles title team 2 years ago. Then he went to the Chargers, played a year there, a good year. He had a labrum issue in training camp, so they cut him to save $10 million, basically a cap-saving move. He is healthy now. He is a monster. He was drafted as a tackle. Now he's a guard. They also signed 34-year-old Laken Tomlinson. He was elevated already yesterday, so I expect he's going to play on Sunday. So they are trying to find anything on the street right now. there's nowhere to go but up in some ways. So I think both of those guys could start on Sunday.
1: And both of those guys were high picks.
17: Yeah, they were. So we'll see if they're out there on Sunday. I think at least one will, probably both.
1: John, great stuff.
17: Yep.
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9: Lindsey Clancy returns to court. I'm Dave Anthony, Fox News. Weeks after the hung jury murder mistrial and the killing of her three children.
18: We're expected to learn how her case will proceed, including an expected announcement from the Plymouth County DA's office about retrying the case, and if they decide to do that, what charges they plan on pursuing.
9: Fox's Nate Foy outside the court in Plymouth, Massachusetts, also reports defense motions will be considered.
18: One of them is a request for an acquittal. Another asks for the case to be dismissed on the grounds of double jeopardy. A third motion request jury notes and sidebar transcripts. Fourth one is that request by defense attorney Kevin Reddington to investigate the holdout juror, Michael DeSronville.
9: Well, he refused to go along with the other jurors, finding Clancy not guilty by reason of insanity, and tells Fox the focus should be on the kids who were killed.
19: The ones that can't speak for themselves, the ones that can't defend themselves, and the one that can't fight the battles. And those are Cora, Dawson, and Callan.
9: The U.S. and Iran have held indirect talks after President Trump rejected their latest ceasefire offer that included a demand sanctions be lifted, which Secretary of State Marco Rubio tells Fox can't happen.
20: They use the money to sponsor terrorism and assassination plots all over the world.
9: Rubio also tells Fox a foreign country he did not name is involved in that terror plot believed thwarted in Britain at an Air Force base the U.S. operates. Trade tension with Canada escalates beyond higher tariffs.
21: The U.S. is banning nearly $1 billion worth of Canadian imports, including alcoholic beverages, dairy products, and motorcycles. It's a small percentage of the $880 billion worth of annual trade between the two countries, but it's a sign of the tense trade relations.
9: Fox's Jenny Casola. President Trump will host AI leaders at the White House today, along with House Speaker Mike Johnson, as he pushes back on calls for more regulations amid warnings about artificial intelligence may be getting dangerously out of control. The president will also unveil a new America.gov website using AI tools. America's listening to Fox News.
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9: Russia's war with Ukraine might get ratcheted up. Leader Vladimir Putin has ordered an expansion of Russian armed forces, and Ukraine's leader worries about reinforcements Putin is going to get from an ally.
24: President Vladimir Zelensky says there are more than 8,000 North Korean troops on Russian territory right now, adding preparations are underway to deploy another 10,000. He's citing new data on North Korean assistance to Moscow in a war that's said to be costing thousands of lives each week. South Korea, meanwhile, is helping Ukraine in the form of a $100 million aid package, but that doesn't include lethal weapons. The South Koreans this week angry at Ukraine's leader for revealing that two North Korean prisoners of war had been handed over to Seoul. Jonathan Savage, Fox News.
9: The Supreme Court gavels in its next session next Monday, and one of the justices will not take part hearing one of the very first cases of the new term.
25: An announcement from the clerk of the Supreme Court says that Justice Samuel Alito will no longer take part in a case that could affect similar climate change legal fights across the country. ExxonMobil and Suncor Energy won a Colorado lawsuit seeking damages from the oil companies for the effects of climate change tossed out. While Alito does not own stock in either company, he does hold stock in two other oil companies and some energy sector firms, according to his financial disclosure report. In January, Alito also recused himself from a case involving fossil fuel companies at the last minute. Supreme Court ethics rules adopted in 2023 leave it up to the justices about when to recuse from cases. Tanya J. Powers, Fox News.
9: Oil prices are down more than 2% this morning. And at the gas pump, regular and diesel are both down 2 cents, while on Wall Street, stock futures are rising. On Monday Night Football, a hard landing for the Eagles, losing their first game. The Bears beat them 27-7. Both Chicago and Philadelphia now 2-1. And later today, the baseball playoffs start. I'm Dave Anthony, and this is Fox News.
0: From the WHBL newsroom, here's the latest. I'm Stace Keen. There's been a change to the fourth installment of the Data Center Educational Speaker Series. WHBL's Kevin Zimmerman has the latest.
2: The expert speaker slated to address the city of Sheboygan on data center issues canceled out on Monday, but tomorrow's meeting will still be held. From 6 to 7 p.m. Wednesday at Uptown Social, there will be a review of the previous three speakers and a question and answer session. In previous sessions, the meetings included the president of Alliant Energy, Becky Valk, who told attendees that while there are tangible benefits to data centers, challenges to the grid are inevitable. Dr. Ben Green, co-author of What Happens When Data Centers Come to Town, gave an overview during the second session of local impacts on economies of energy and resources, and how local governments need to craft careful zoning laws to manage those impacts. The senior policy coordinator for the Great Plains Institute, Bridget Williams, was a speaker at last Wednesday's session, and she warned that while some data centers use only as much electricity as a hotel, the largest can use almost three times the capacity of the entire Point Beach nuclear plant. Those and other discoveries will be used to eventually craft zoning laws to regulate data centers should one ever want to locate in Sheboygan. Kevin Zimmerman, WHBL News.
0: A Sheboygan man is facing charges of child sexual assault with a person under the age of 13. Court records show Jesse J. Tenpas is facing multiple charges, including domestic abuse, strangulation and suffocation, and incest with a child. He's currently being held on $750,000 cash bond. More than 1,400 people joined in last week's United Way Day of Caring. According to officials with the United Way of Sheboygan County, the volunteers were dispatched to 42 different locations participating in various acts of kindness and volunteerism, including mowing lawns, planting trees, even hauling gravel. And while the organization is still compiling the total amount of volunteer hours contributed, there's no placing a price tag on the impact the good deeds will have on our community moving forward. The City of Manitowoc is the latest community to cut ties with Flock Safety and its license plate reading cameras. Mayor Justin Nichols announced that the city will not be renewing their contract when it expires early next year. Nichols is asking Flock to remove the privately owned cameras across the city. Manitowoc deactivated its cameras earlier this month amid growing concerns over data and privacy. The mayor noted the city remains committed to investing in public safety tech, but will look at different providers offering entirely separate services. Wisconsin health officials are urging everyone to get the flu vaccine this year. More now from correspondent Raymond Newpert.
3: This year's influenza vaccine will cover the two most common strains of flu, as well as a more contagious strain that hit the U.S. last year. Flu vaccines are recommended for everyone 6 months old or older and will be widely available. Raymond Newpert, Wisconsin Radio Network.
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4: A dry day today, but rain tonight. For today, increasing clouds, high 73. Tonight, cloudy with rain showers, low 58. Tomorrow, mostly cloudy with showers, high 70. On Thursday, cloudy with scattered showers and a high near 68. From Fox 11, your station for severe weather coverage, I'm meteorologist Pete Petoniak for 1330 and 101.5 WHBL.
5: With your connection to agriculture, I'm Joanna Guza. Andrew Rose with BioSac was on the PDPW Dairy Signal talking about, could your farm survive a cyber attack? He shares a helpful tip to help prevent cyber attacks.
6: Why should you restart your phone every day? And that's a pretty simple one to answer. The Chinese demonstrated with something called SALT, S-A-L-T, Typhoon, that they could access pretty much any phone, any text, anywhere that they wanted to at any time. And that was a few years ago. And those tools and techniques are out there in the wild right now. And most of those people who get into your phones and into your devices will sit in something called a temporary memory. You know, it's like your draft email memory. Because most of the internet scans and firewalls don't scan that piece of it because it's just temporary, they do what's called living off the land. When you restart your phone, though, it dumps all that out and it flushes it. Also, because, again, we talked about AI and all the vulnerabilities that it's uncovering, when a company recognizes that there is a vulnerability, they call them zero-day exploits, it's never been seen before, they'll issue a patch. And sometimes that patch won't go into your phone or your device until a certain pre-described time, 24 or 48 hours. By restarting your phone or your device, you've now put those patches in place. I think that's something that, you know, it should be a habit. You get up every day, you restart your phone and go from there. And that just makes you a little bit safer.
5: Andrew shares a common tactic attackers are using online.
6: We're seeing a lot of corporate espionage right now. We're seeing a lot of what's called business email compromise. You get an email from an investor or a board member or the CEO or someone of importance, someone of high trust, because they use trust as a vector to attack with. And it says, hey, I've got that invoice, that document. I've put this paper together. Please review it. Click on this. And once you click on that, now the bad people are into your email system. And then they use you now as a contagion to spread it out to everyone you've got. It is white hot right now.
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0: Welcome back to Sheboygan's Morning News with Stephen Shannon on this Tuesday as we are still right in the middle of it, right?
1: Right in the middle of what?
0: The show. Pretty much.
1: Well, we're in the final hour already.
0: Well.
1: It goes so fast.
0: It does kind of go fast.
1: Want to hear the weather?
0: I would love to.
1: I thought I'd offer before you ask me again.
0: That's probably a good idea.
1: All right, well, it's currently still 51 degrees, and today is going to be increasing clouds, high near 73. Tonight, cloudy with showers, low near 58. Tomorrow, mostly cloudy with showers, high near 70. Thursday, cloudy with showers, high near 68. And Friday, mostly sunny, high near 64. There you go.
0: A nice forecast as we get ready to break into October.
1: Mm-hmm. I agree. I like it. I don't like the showers.
0: Little bit of sad news from, I guess I would say it was our childhood, huh? Saved by the Bell was kind of our childhood.
1: Saved by the Bell is definitely part of my childhood.
0: Mr. Belding died.
1: Aw, Mr. Belding.
0: That would be actor Dennis Haskins.
1: He was the principal.
0: Yes, best known as Principal Richard Belding. On Saved by the Bell, Michael Kastner has a little more.
2: It's all right, 'cause I'm saved by the bell. The show aired from 1989 to 1993, and it would come to define Haskins for millions of fans.
3: Hey, what is going on here?
2: Haskins had Parkinson's, although an official cause of death has not been confirmed. He also appeared in films and television shows, including It's Always Sunny in Philadelphia and A Million Ways to Die in the West. According to IMDb, as a young man, he was also a concert promoter and manager and counted Greg Allman and Tom Jones as clients. I'm Michael Kastner.
0: So, a little bit of sad news there.
1: Oh, I'm going to miss Mr. Belding.
0: I miss Mr. Belding, too. That was a... See, and the, I mean, that was a good show that was funny. And it was clean. You know what I mean? Like, you could watch it with your kids.
1: But then, some of the child actors turned into porn stars and stuff. I mean, it started out clean.
0: Yeah, wasn't it Screech?
1: Screech. It was definitely Screech, yes.
0: That's right. I forgot that Screech ended up in porn. Is he still alive?
1: I think so. He's not that old.
0: Well, now we got to look up Screech from Saved by the Bell, because now you got me off on a separate tangent. You're listening to Sheboygan's Morning News with Stephen Shannon. Time is 8:20.
4: I'm Nicole Murray with Your Money Now. OpenAI said it has chosen not to release its new artificial intelligence model to the public due to safety concerns. Meanwhile, President Trump and House Speaker Mike Johnson will meet with the executives of AI companies at the White House today. The Senate has approved a college sports bill that would regulate payments to athletes and also limit transfers. Delaware Senator Chris Coons on ABC News.
5: It means that the conferences and the colleges can set some simple rules that are in this bill about transfers, about eligibility, and it'll put in statute the right of athletes to receive revenue sharing.
4: The legislation now goes to the House. Luckin Coffee told CNBC that it is weighing an entry into Gulf markets as the coffee chain presses on with overseas expansion. Luckin has engineered a sharp turnaround and surpassed Starbucks as China's biggest coffee chain by sales. Futures are slightly higher as oil prices ease. That's Your Money Now.
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0: Welcome back to Sheboygan's Morning News with Steve and Shannon on this Tuesday. Okay. Do you have any stories over there you wanted to get to, or is it time for me to rant about property taxes for a moment?
1: You can rant, and then I'll tell my story, because it'll stop your rant.
0: Okay. So this is from Bill Savage's Substack, but it shows a chart from the Wisconsin Institute for Law and Liberty. You know, we haven't had somebody on from Will on either one of our shows in a while.
1: Mm-hmm.
0: And we should, because they do a lot of great work, don't they?
1: Yes, they do.
0: So David Crowley is out there parading around like he's going to make things more affordable, right, Shannon?
1: Yes.
0: Well, property taxes in Milwaukee, which he's in charge of, almost doubled under his leadership. And then you throw in the Tony Evers 400-year property tax increase. Are you ready to hear what that's going to do to property tax bills? And get ready to throw up.
1: Yeah, I'm ready. I'm ready to take it.
0: Okay. So in the 23-24 school year, the increase was $325 for education. People go, well, we like our kids.
1: Mm-hmm.
0: We want them to read. Not that they're going to be able to read in the Milwaukee County School District, but that's a separate point. So they go up $325. 23 to 24. 24 to 25, they went up $650. 25 and 26, it's going to be $975. Now, just looking out 10 years, you know what that's going to add to an individual tax bill in 10 years?
1: I'm scared to know.
0: You should be.
1: Well, tell me.
0: This, and again, this chart is to from Will in the 2033-2034 year, your tax increase because of Tony Evers' 400-year tax increase will be $3,575,000. Additional dollars.
1: $3,575. Oh.
0: So that three and a quarter every year in 10 years is $3,575. Oh, that's only 10 years. You only have another 390 to go.
1: Wow. I don't think anybody knows this.
0: People have no idea that that's what he did. And they're feeling it because they're already getting the 325,
1: yeah,
0: right?
1: And thinking that was a lot.
0: And thinking that was it.
1: Mm-hmm.
0: But guess what? It's not 325 in 24 in years 24 and 25. It's 650. And this year into 2026, it was 975. 2026 to 2027, it's going to be $1,300.
1: That's insane.
0: And it's all additional because Tony Evers decided he was going to use a loophole in the partial veto and cross out the 1 year $325 increase for students to make it every year for 400 years.
1: But it keeps going up. It's not,
0: yes,
1: $325.
0: It's not $325. It goes up $325 every year.
1: Mm.
0: So in 2 years, it's $650, $975, $1,300. You get the point.
1: I get the point. Now, I mean, people need to know this.
0: Yeah, I hope people, if they get one thing out of today's show, let that be it.
1: Yeah.
0: Right?
1: Yeah.
0: So there you go, folks. I mean, you got a big decision to make in November, and I guarantee you, if you want taxes to keep going up, put David Crowley in Madison.
1: So can that be stopped?
0: Yes, with a new governor.
1: Okay.
0: Crowley's not going to get rid of it.
1: Oh, I know. I'm aware. You know,
0: he's a Tony Evers guy. Well, Tony saved his political career. So he's not going to go against it.
1: I'm aware. You don't have to tell me.
0: Well, I don't know I don't know how many people really realize the impact of that.
1: Well, I actually didn't even realize the impact until I saw that chart. I mean, I knew it was bad, but I didn't know it was that bad.
0: Oh, we'll probably rant more about this later on today in the podcast.
1: For sure.
0: And how do folks get the podcast?
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1: Mm-hmm.
0: And
1: we're always doing something.
0: Schrader Show podcasts are more in-depth political analysis.
1: Yes. Very in-depth.
0: Very in-depth?
1: Yes.
0: Well, we get in-depth.
1: Yeah, very much so.
0: You're going to love this one. Do we have time? Man drove his vehicle through grocery store doors because he had to use the bathroom. And he was upset that the grocery store was locked. A Texas man drove his vehicle through the entrance of a Kroger pharmacy because he was upset the doors were locked. When officers arrived, they learned the man drove through intentionally because he had to use the bathroom. He admitted he was frustrated because he couldn't get inside. It isn't known how much damage was done to the store or what charges he faces.
1: See, I could see where he had to go so bad he accidentally did it, but if he did it on purpose, no bueno.
0: Yeah. That's your solution? I'm going to drive my car through the doors?
1: They really had to go.
0: Wow. Time is 8:30.
2: News, I'm CJ Papa. The British military facility about 100 miles west of London, used by the United States, the scene of a potential terror plot. Secretary of State Marco Rubio telling Fox's Hannity that a foreign actor was involved, adding,
3: "I know a lot of people are disturbed by the news that some of these people have been released on bail as a result. Some of the people are being investigated, and obviously we're engaging with them on all of that."
2: President Trump says he has no knowledge of a possible weapons deal between the U.S. and the world's other superpower.
4: To China?
5: You mean to Taiwan?
4: No, to China. That's what he said.
5: I never heard of that one. I'm going to have to ask.
2: Contradicting what the U.S. ambassador to China, David Perdue, told Fox News Sunday. Russia's envoy had a constructive meeting with U.S. officials on peacefully resolving the war in Ukraine. That from a U.S. official. 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
6: From the WHPL newsroom, here's the latest. I'm Stace Keen. A Sheboygan man is facing charges of child sexual assault with a person under the age of 13. Court records show Jesse J. Tinpas of Sheboygan is facing multiple charges, including domestic abuse, strangulation, suffocation, and incest with a child. He's currently being held on $750,000 cash bond. He's due back in court October 12th for a status hearing and October 16th for a preliminary hearing. A camping trip in California by a Sheboygan family earlier this month turned tragic when the father collapsed and had to be airlifted from a remote area. After days of hospitalization, Tom Lentz was diagnosed with meningitis that was caused by the West Nile virus. Lentz was fully sedated and placed onto a ventilator and will most likely remain either hospitalized or in extended care in California for months to come. Even then, his chances of returning to Wisconsin remain unknown. Meanwhile, Tom's Sheboygan-based family is rotating in and out so as to be with him during his hospitalization. Funds needed to support Tom and his family during this time are substantial. Besides donations, the family is welcoming prayers and sharing the situation. A GoFundMe page has been launched with a goal of $16,000. As of yesterday afternoon, more than $7,500 have been donated, and the family is updated with news that their goal is now to move Tom to a long-term care facility for continued recovery, which could last from 3 months to a year before moving back to Wisconsin. If you'd like to donate or share that GoFundMe campaign, you can do so through the link that's attached to this story on our website. There's been a change to the fourth installment of the Data Center Educational Speaker Series. According to officials with the city of Sheboygan, the speaker who was originally scheduled for tomorrow night's session had to cancel. Therefore, city officials say they'll be holding a shorter version from 6 to 7 p.m. tomorrow to review key items that were taken away from previous sessions and share the next steps in the planning process. The event will take place tomorrow night at Uptown Social on North 8th Street, or you can join virtually by clicking the QR code on our website. So how healthy is Sheboygan County? WHBL's Kevin Zimmerman says details are coming next week.
7: For the first 4 months of this year, the Healthy Sheboygan County Coalition, a community-based initiative working to make positive changes in the health status of Sheboygan County, was busy gathering key health data on the community. It's part of a survey done every 3 years in order to inform the Sheboygan County Community Health Improvement Plan, and what they learned will be released next week Wednesday. The Healthy Sheboygan County Data Walk Open House will be held on October 7th from 2 to 6 p.m. at Jake's Lakeland Community. Interactive displays will highlight critical topics affecting local residents, including healthcare access and navigation, activity and nutrition, mental health, substance use, housing, and child care. There's no charge to attend. Attendees will also have a chance to win a Walmart gift card. Kevin Zimmerman, WHBL News.
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8: A warm fall day on tap before rain moves in tonight. For today, increasing clouds, high near 73. Tonight, cloudy with rain showers, low 58. Tomorrow, mostly cloudy with showers, high 70. And Thursday, cloudy with scattered showers, high 68. From Fox 11, your station for severe weather coverage, I'm meteorologist Pete Petoniak for 1330 and 101.5 WHBL.
9: Good morning, a look at sports. I'm John Hensler. Monday Night Football wrapping up NFL Week 3, Bears and Eagles in Chicago. No Caleb Williams out with a hamstring injury. Backup quarterback Tyson Bagent in concussion protocol. So 38-year-old Case Keenum made the start for the Bears last night. First start since 2023. He had a memorable night. 24 of 32, very efficient. Two touchdowns, ran in for a touchdown, did not turn the ball over. Bears defense impressive as well. They dominate 27-7 to get the win. Case Keenum afterwards.
10: 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To do it on Monday Night Football after you thought you weren't ever going to play again multiple times.
9: Chicago now 2-1 on the year, tied with the Lions for second place. Vikings in first place in the NFC North at 3-0. Packers right now sitting at 1-2 after an ugly loss at home on Thursday night last week to the Falcons in the home opener. Head coach Matt LaFleur met with the media on Monday for the first time since that loss. He talked about getting back to fundamentals.
11: It's, you know, this league, it's week to week, and you're always fine-tuning. Certainly, we've got to go out there and execute at a higher level. So I think the bulk of the emphasis moving forward is we've got to be better fundamentally, and that goes across the board.
9: The Packers do make a couple of roster moves this week, trying to bolster an offensive line that has had a rough beginning to the year. They signed veteran guards Mekhi Becton and Lakin Tomlinson. 27-year-old Becton is on the practice squad. Tomlinson already elevated to the 53-man. He's 34 years old, played in Houston last year, was a Pro Bowler for San Francisco in 2021. Micah Parsons' practice window opens this week, but head coach Matt LaFleur said he will not be practicing. No setback there, just not a part of the timeline. No further update on wide receiver Jaden Reed. On the Buccaneers side of things, quarterback Baker Mayfield already ruled out with that dislocated right thumb. Likely rookie Jalen Daniels starting on Sunday. Packers are holding his 3.5-point favorites, a noon kickoff this weekend. In the NBA, the Bucks held media day on Monday. Training camp gets underway today, and certainly a new era of Bucks basketball with Giannis getting traded this offseason. Bucks co-owner Wes Edens on these big changes.
12: You look around here, there's no Giannis, there's no Chris Middleton, there's no, you know, Brooke Lopez, Drew Holiday, all these amazing players that came through here. We have the next, you know, crop of these young folks here that I think have every right to believe that they can be the next group that kind of builds towards that. And we don't think of this as a rebuilding team. We think of this as a building team. There's a big difference between the two. And I think that we're going to have a lot of success this year. But it's certainly a big change.
9: 42-year-old Taylor Jenkins takes over as head coach. First practice is today. First preseason game next Monday. I'm John Hensler, 1330 and 101.5 WHBL.
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4: Welcome back to Sheboygan's Morning News with Steve and Shannon. You got any more stories over there, Shannon?
5: I have one quick one. Involving a Chipotle. Oh, what'd I do with it?
6: This one's
5: Halloween candy.
6: I don't know.
5: Oh, hold on.
6: It's over there.
5: Mm-hmm. Talk amongst yourselves. Okay, here you go. After a 6-year wait, Chipotle fans can now enjoy their chips and guac with a margarita. The chain announced it's bringing back the discontinued $6 drink, but there's a catch. They're only at select locations, and the locations change each weekend in October. Here's the schedule. There isn't one around here, sadly, but if you're going on vacation,
6: okay,
5: this is where they are. Denver, Colorado, Brooklyn, New York, and then the next week, these are like week one, week two, and then week three, Dallas, Texas, week four, Los Angeles, California, and week five, New Orleans, Louisiana.
6: So
5: maybe they'll bring them here.
6: They're actual margaritas?
5: Yeah.
6: Well, I would imagine they would need a liquor license to do that.
5: Well, one would think, yes. But right? It sounds like they used to have them, and I never knew they had them in the first place. So, but yeah, that's exciting.
6: I would have never thought Chipotle would...
5: It makes sense to me.
6: ...have a liquor license, but...
5: Maybe they do. Maybe they're getting one.
6: So, this is the...
5: I have another...
6: Oh, go for it.
5: Oh, this one's not that exciting. Which one's more exciting, mine or yours?
6: Yours.
5: I doubt it. What's yours?
6: Well, we're going to get into Riley Green.
5: Oh, that's cute. Yeah, let's do that one.
6: Okay. You got to love this, folks. Should we set this up?
5: Yes.
6: And so people can get the video?
5: Sure.
6: Well, we'll try to do that on our text line here. Riley Green serenades someone's grandma. Can it get any more adorable is the headline.
5: It is absolutely adorable. He goes into the crowd.
6: Yeah, it happened at Green's show at Shoreline Amphitheater in Mountain View, California. Riley noticed her in the front row, got down from the stage and told the crowd, "This young lady right here, she's been giving me the eye all night." So you know what we're going to do? We're going to sing this one to you, okay? And then he said, "Here we go." And then he sang, "You look like you love me."
5: And then he goes down in the audience and finds her, and she kisses him on the cheek.
6: Aww. Yeah. So here's the audio of it. It's a little hard to hear, so Shannon may have to crank her up, but... It's
5: well, then
6: pretty
5: it gets
6: cute.
5: Screechy, so.
7: You got control of one of these cameras over here. We got to put her on the screen. This young lady right here has been giving me the eye all night. So here's what we're going to do. We're going to sing this one.

0: even kissed her.
1: Yeah, gave her a kiss on the cheek.
0: That was so cute. Yeah, you have to set that up for the video because that the video is much cuter than the audio.
1: I mean, how do you not like that guy? You know what I mean? Like, now that I heard that song, I know the song. I mean, I've heard the song, but you don't get that at a what's the moron I'm thinking? Macklemore concert.
0: Yeah, I've never been to a Macklemore concert. No, but you know what I ever be.
1: No, but you know what I mean. I mean, and I think this is why you see such. I don't know it. Why I think you see such a trend towards country music.
0: Yeah, country music's always been like that. You know, they care about their fans.
1: Well, they care about their fans, and I don't know. I mean, they seem more realistic and more like.
0: Real people?
1: Actual humans.
0: Mm-hmm.
1: Right?
0: Yeah, I agree. So, that was adorable.
1: Yeah, that was.
0: And her face was on the Jumbotron, too. He's like, get her on the screen.
1: Yeah. Aww. Yeah, it was quite something. So
0: you couldn't find a more adorable old lady either.
1: Oh, yeah. Yeah. Yeah, just a really cute old lady. What do you got?
0: Well, okay, this really is not as exciting as yours, but 5 reasons to eat more honey this fall.
1: Ooh, we're back to honey.
0: Honey. Well, I didn't get to this story yesterday, so I'm going to do it today.
1: I had a great uncle who was a beekeeper.
0: Really?
1: Yeah.
0: Well, we were talking about... Well, we did kind of talk about honey yesterday, about, like, shampoo and stuff.
1: Yeah.
0: But we didn't do this. Honey has a lot of qualities, you know. Number one, it has antioxidant and anti-inflammatory properties. Honey is rich in antioxidants that help protect cells from damage. Eating it or what?
1: Yeah.
0: Okay. It can also help boost immune systems. Yeah.
1: Okay.
0: To kill pathogens. It soothes sore throats. Some studies say honey is either equal or better than antihistamines and some cough syrups. And I know some radio people that drink honey if they have a sore throat.
1: Yeah.
0: You can use it as a natural sweetener.
1: I would think honey, because it's kind of a thicker, I think that's why it helps your throat, isn't it? It kind of coats it.
0: Perhaps. I don't know.
1: That's always what I thought.
0: And then it's versatile. You can use it for tea, oatmeal, yogurt, dressings, and marinades. And you know what else is good? Peanut butter and honey sandwiches. Put some honey with some peanut butter on a sandwich. Ooh, there's my tip of the day.
1: Peanut butter and honey.
0: And if you're really daring, add a piece of cheese because you know I love peanut butter and cheese too. Peanut butter, cheese, and honey. Mmm. Ooh. And sometimes I get really crazy and have crunchy peanut butter with honey. Try it. I'm not.
1: But crunchy peanut butter with honey is when you get really crazy. It's not like a normal crazy.
0: That's when I'm really crazy, yeah. Crunchy peanut butter, honey, and cheese. You can take the cheese off if you think that's disgusting, but
1: do you ever get like, if that's crazy, do you ever get like insane and put jelly on it too?
0: Not with all that. Well, maybe I'd do it. I mean, don't put it past me, but
1: throw on a little Concord grape or a little strawberry jelly
0: Concord
1: on there.
0: Concord grape. Yes. Mm-hmm. Sure.
1: Well, because if you're going to grape, you might as well Concord.
0: Exactly.
1: That's at least the way I've always seen it.
0: The only jelly I like is like stuff that people made, like jam that people made, or the kind that's in a squeezy bottle because it's not messy. But when people make it, like homemade jam, yum.
1: You know, I came across the picture of Madonna again at the VMAs.
0: Yeah, that's pretty gross. It's really gross.
1: What is she, like 65? Hey, caramba, time is 8:50.
2: Nicole Murray with your money now. Stocks are mixed after the opening bell. It comes as oil prices and treasury yields fall. Samsung Electronics and its affiliates said it will invest a combined $1 billion in Helix Digital Infrastructure, an artificial intelligence company launched by KKR and backed by NVIDIA. The investment comes as Helix seeks to address growing competition in the AI sphere. California Congressman Ro Khanna will introduce a bill to regulate artificial intelligence, which includes strict liability standards. CNBC reports that the bill comes amid a push for Washington to regulate AI after top executives warn that the technology could become out of their control. The New York City Council has issued a subpoena to Elon Musk requiring that he or another representative of SpaceX AI testify in an investigation concerning artificial intelligence safety risks. SpaceX merged with XAI back in February. That's your money now.
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1: Welcome back to Sheboygan's Morning News with Steve and Shannon. So I came across this, and I hadn't seen it until this morning. But the VMAs were Sunday night. And apparently they had a good year. Viewership was up.
0: Which I find odd, because I didn't even know it was on.
1: Me either. Nor did I care.
0: Me either.
1: But... It was up. This year it pulled 8.4 million viewers. Okay? But Madonna, what is that? Tell me, because she's 60 plus and she comes out for the... And she's done this many times, but
0: yeah,
1: not when she's
0: time.
1: In her 60s.
0: Yeah, this was like last year she had some really bizarre outfit on.
1: But this is like a... I don't know, like something that you would buy. To me, it looks like something a guy would buy his wife for at Victoria's Secret. Is that a?
0: You mean lingerie?
1: Correct. I was trying to avoid saying the word.
0: Why?
1: I don't know. I just was.
0: A guy would buy his wife at Victoria's Secret. Okay, that'd be lingerie.
1: She's 68 years old.
0: Yeah, I know. But last year's outfit, I think, was worse than this.
1: Do you really?
0: Yeah.
1: See, to me, it looks like she's wearing lingerie.
0: To me, it looks like a bodysuit, swimming suit. I don't know. I don't know how to explain it. I can't tell because that picture's so little. But I really do have it on the big screen, because then I could really tell you. But just judging from that little picture, what is that all about? Oh, that was still that guy singing.
1: Yeah, that was still Riley Green.
0: Yeah, it's not something she should be wearing.
1: No.
0: But I'm a firm believer in age doesn't matter, wear whatever you want, whatever you feel good in, and apparently she feels good in that.
1: Well, and whatever, but okay.
0: Well, it's a leather lingerie.
1: Yeah. I mean,
0: you didn't add the leather part.
1: Well,
0: jeez.
1: I didn't want to say negligee. I was going to say negligee. Isn't that a term for it?
0: Yeah, I guess.
1: Lingerie, negligee. I don't know.
0: Yeah, it's leather with like.
1: I know I've bought this stuff before, but I don't know anything about it.
0: Oh, my God. Well, there's like leg straps and everything. Oh, yeah, there's something. Yeah, she shouldn't be wearing that. But again, wear what makes you happy.
1: I know, but. She looks like a lady of the streets.
0: She does. But I think that's the look she's going for. She's at the VMAs. Nobody there has a good outfit on. It's not like best dressed there. It's weirdest dressed is the category.
1: Well, yeah, between Madonna coming out and her she must have a deal with Victoria's Secret or something.
0: That is no way is that Victoria's Secret. That's like something else. That is
1: more goth.
0: Yeah.
1: Yeah, you're right. It's leather.
0: Leather, lace, and strappy.
1: Yeah. Well, if you haven't seen it, folks, you don't want to. How about that for a tease? If you haven't seen it, don't.
0: Yeah. Don't look.
1: Because if you do, you're not going to be able to unsee it. Speaking of, I got a couple of stories here. This one's getting back to... The passing of Hayden Panettiere, Shannon. Her ex-fiancé and former boxing world champ, Vladimir Klitschko, is filing for temporary guardianship of their 11-year-old daughter, Kaya. Their daughter has primarily lived with him in Europe for years. Klitschko says their daughter is entitled to Panettiere's estate and wants to represent it so that he can secure her property, which was moved and placed in storage following her death as a precaution. So they put all her stuff in storage because they didn't trust her, and he wants custody and he wants to be the guardian for her stuff.
0: Well, all right.
1: So, and then Cindy Crawford's son, the one that died at the rehab center.
0: Mm-hmm.
1: Apparently, he was high when he was admitted. TMZ is reporting somebody from Gerber's team called Resolutions Living and asked if they would take him if he was under the influence, and they agree. Sources say the model was acting erratically when he got there. So,
0: well, typically that's why you're going to rehab. So, I mean, I don't see why they wouldn't take him.
1: Yeah, I don't know. I didn't know if that was. Maybe some of them say they got to at least not be high when they get there. I don't know.
0: I have no idea.
1: I don't know, but sad deal there too. So any final thoughts for the day?
0: Today is Tuesday, and it's going to be nice out, so enjoy it. I mean, that's all I got for you.
1: Yeah, I'm trying to.
0: You're not giving me much time since the show is over.
1: Well... Yeah, I guess. Well, I said final thoughts. Have a great day, everybody. Kilmeade coming up at 9.
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10: Lindsay Clancy may learn today if she will try it again for murder. I'm Dave Anthony, Fox News. There's a hearing weeks after the hung jury mistrial. Her outspoken lawyer, Kevin Reddington, wants the case dismissed or his client to be acquitted. And Fox's Nate Foy reports from outside the court in Massachusetts.
11: The DA's office filed a motion for a gag order that is expected to be addressed in court today. The DA's office criticized Reddington in that gag order request, writing, quote, counsel referred to the holdout juror in ways that ensured that the juror could be publicly identified. Now, we expect to learn more about that gag order request in court here shortly, and if the Plymouth County DA's office will retry this case, and if so, under what charges.
10: That's Fox's Nate Foy again. Now, as for that holdout juror, Michael DeSronville, he refused to go along with the others, finding Clancy not guilty by reason of insanity. He tells Fox the focus should be on the three children she killed, and added,
12: I would like to thank everyone, every individual, they have supported me throughout this difficult situation.
10: Former special counsel Jack Smith, who led the Biden era investigations into then former President Trump, is testifying now at a Senate hearing.
13: I am not a politician and I have no partisan loyalty.
10: And Smith just said he stands by his decision to get two Trump indictments related to the 2020 election and the handling of classified documents. Both cases were dropped after court rulings in the Trump 2024 victory. Fox's David Spunt reports Republicans will ask a lot about this.
14: During Smith's investigations, he received communications, including text message records for members of Congress who were in touch with Trump and members in the White House. Now, Democrats have been pushing to get Jack Smith in front of the camera for more than a year so he can tell his side of the story. They believe that Jack Smith's prosecutions stood on solid ground, and they want him to have an opportunity to defend himself.
10: AI industry leaders will soon attend a White House meeting with President Trump on regulations. 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
17: From the WHPL newsroom, here's the latest. I'm Stace Keen. A Sheboygan man is facing charges of child sexual assault with a person under the age of 13. Court records show Jesse J. Tinpas of Sheboygan is facing multiple charges, including domestic abuse, strangulation, suffocation, and incest with a child. He's currently being held on $750,000 cash bond. He's due back in court October 12th for a status hearing and October 16th for a preliminary hearing. A camping trip in California by a Sheboygan family earlier this month turned tragic when the father collapsed and had to be airlifted from a remote area. After days of hospitalization, Tom Lentz was diagnosed with meningitis that was caused by the West Nile virus. Lentz was fully sedated and placed onto a ventilator and will most likely remain either hospitalized or in extended care in California for months to come. Even then, his chances of returning to Wisconsin remain unknown. Meanwhile, Tom's Sheboygan-based family is rotating in and out so as to be with him during his hospitalization. Funds needed to support Tom and his family during this time are substantial. Besides donations, the family is welcoming prayers and sharing the situation. A GoFundMe page has been launched with a goal of $16,000. As of yesterday afternoon, more than $7,500 have been donated, and the family is updated with news that their goal is now to move Tom to a long-term care facility for continued recovery, which could last from 3 months to a year before moving back to Wisconsin. If you'd like to donate or share that GoFundMe campaign, you can do so through the link that's attached to this story on our website. There's been a change to the fourth installment of the Data Center Educational Speaker Series. According to officials with the city of Sheboygan, the speaker who was originally scheduled for tomorrow night's session had to cancel. Therefore, city officials say they'll be holding a shorter version from 6 to 7 p.m. tomorrow to review key items that were taken away from previous sessions and share the next steps in the planning process. The event will take place tomorrow night at Uptown Social on North 8th Street, or you can join virtually by clicking the QR code on our website. In the WHBL Newsroom, I'm Stace Keen.
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21: From high atop Fox News headquarters in New York City, the most approachable radio host in America, it's Brian Kilmeade.
22: Hi, everyone. So glad you're there. It's the Brian Kilmeade Show coming from Midtown Manhattan, heard around the country, around the world. We are going to keep you up to date on what's happening in the most exciting midterms that I can remember, certainly most impactful. And they're really bizarre. This is really a bizarre year because of this war that started hot and now it's just been a standoff, stare down. I think we got the advantage when I'll give you some reasons why. And then we have the Clancy trial starting up. But the midterm elections are, and we're seeing if there's going to be a future for that Clancy trial, which the country seems to be obsessed with. Woman who strangled her three kids and jumped out a window. And the question is, did she know what she was doing? Is it insanity? And he got the vilifying of a juror. He got all the dramatics that probably wouldn't be worthy of a legal TV drama, TV series, because you never think jurors would be considered the bad guys, but they seem to be. But just on the midterm elections, you got the communism, socialism, legitimate candidates who are likely to win their elections, who are going to be just like independent candidates if they actually get through for Democrats and they actually get the majority. So we have all that going on. And we do a simulcast with Stuart Varney, and Brian Gaffney's going to be here. He's got a brand new book as we get ready for the baseball playoffs on knuckleball. So let's get to the big three.
23: Number three.
24: We hope it's an engineering problem. I believe it's an engineering problem. I know it's an engineering problem. And we all need to hope that it's an engineering problem. If it's not an engineering problem, it's not solvable, right? And so the fact that all of these companies still are advancing the state of the art is because they also believe it's solvable.
22: Jensen Huang of NVIDIA talking about the AI. Not worried about it. Should be concerned. You should be responsible, but do not stop. AI CEOs are heading to the White House as they try to regain their public's confidence. And superintelligence, I hope, is the new term we all use.
23: Number two.
25: I think if you look at both of these countries, Trump's hard line is leading to fragmentation and disorientation in these countries. In Iran, they're openly feuding now.
22: That is true, and that is Peter Schweizer, Iran, expecting an answer today from the Trump team as they have a new proposal submitted, different from the one they did from 2 days ago, which shows a desperation while there are fresh signs inside Iran of strife amongst the evil leadership.
23: Number one.
26: The president could start driving messages that are helpful as opposed to unhelpful messages like, I love data centers and I love AI. If that happens, maybe things will change. But right now, I'd say Democrats would pick up at least 25 House seats net and at least 6 Senate seats net.
22: That is Mark Halperin getting aggressive. GOP comes out spending as the final sprint to November. And Trump, it really hinges on his record. If he can emphasize what he's accomplished while landing the plane of the Canadian deal, as well as the right deal with Iran, that would change everything. Joining us now is Michael Goodwin of the New York Post. And we'll talk about what's happening here in New York, because I know it is a national story. Governor Hochul and Mondami and the president speaking. But Mondami is what Bruce Blakeman's really running against, because Kathy Hochul is scared to death of this mayor. And Bruce Blakeman, who wants to be the next governor, is trying to put them together. It's not helpful that the president's actually being friendly to the mayor, although it's probably good for the country. Michael Goodwin joins us now. Welcome back, Michael.
2: Thank you, Brian.
3: So do you think the die has been cast on the midterms yet?
2: Perhaps. To the extent that I don't see that there's much the president can do between now and November. We're talking about really a month at most. I mean, early voting starts pretty soon in some states. So I think the problem is that Iran is calling the shots. And Iran, of course, does not want Trump to win, to have more power. So I suspect they will do what they can between now and
3: I don't think they're calling the shots, Michael. They're not. I mean, if you don't have two peace proposals if you're calling the shots.
2: Well, I mean politically in America, because there's not much time to fix the energy shortage and the price rises. Those are the two things that are bedeviling the economy and that are hurting the president and all Republicans by extension. So in that sense, I think Iran is in the driver's seat for the next 5 weeks or so as to whether the war continues, it returns to the sort of the kinetic activity, or whether it stays quiet through the midterms, which the president surely hopes for.
3: Yeah, I want you to hear what Peter Schweitzer says. He's finding out that's happening inside Iran. Cut 36.
25: I think if you look at both of these countries, Trump's hard line is leading to fragmentation and disorientation in these countries. In Iran, they're openly feuding now. You had the top military aide to the Iranian president, General Safavi, come out and say, we needed to negotiate with the Americans or we're going to destroy our country. He was immediately attacked by the Revolutionary Guards, who said no negotiations with the Americans. Now members of parliament have jumped in and accused the IRGC of destroying the country. This is happening openly in the Iranian public.
3: And the Iranian said, the foreign minister said, don't have direct talks. He evidently did talk directly. They hopped on four different American networks, including Fox, to explain their side of the story. So I get the sense that there's something going on there that they can't control.
2: That may be, Brian. That would be great if there were an internal revolution against the IRGC, and then people would be free to demonstrate as well. But I'm just not sure of the impact of anything between now and November that would change the dynamics of that have been in play now for months in terms of the president's popularity on the economy. And the war, of course, remains very unpopular.
3: But only 4% of the American public says that's the reason why they're going to vote for or against. The number one issue is grocery prices. Number two is gas. Number four is housing. Number five is health care costs, which is interesting where we start. Let's talk about what's happening with the governor's race here in New York. It looks like to be a 9-point race, between 7 and 9 points. What does Blakeman have to do to close the gap? Because Hochul is not an effective governor, and she seems scared to death of their socialist mayor.
2: Yes, and she is. And she's counting on him to help push her over the line with his radical voters, and that's who she's courting. That's why she has turned left on everything. And he's got this, the Post has a story today about his army of influencers going to target individual businessmen in the city as a way to kind of hopefully drive them out of the city. Somewhat what they tried to do with Ken Griffin when they passed the theater tax. So this is a nasty move. And just like with Mamdani calling Israel a genocide state and wanting to arrest Netanyahu, Hochul is quiet. And that quiet says, I either agree with you or I don't disagree with you strongly enough to do anything about it. And I think that's the hook that Blakeman needs to keep emphasizing. The marriage of convenience between Hochul and Mamdani, he's got to run against both of them. And it's upstate he's doing that because Mamdani is not popular in the Republican districts, of course. But I think he's got to do a better job in downstate downstate in the city and the close-in suburb, because Mamdani is a drag for a lot of people, a lot of Democrats who may not know how closely Hochul is depending on him. So I think that's a point that Blakeman needs to keep emphasizing.
22: Yeah, and the fact is, when you have the prices in New York are not going down, the grocery stores are not happening, the rents are not frozen, the buses are not free, you wonder at some point, were people going to look around? Then he says, I'm going to start taxing you if you have a second home here and don't live here, and had the worst rollout you could possibly remember. Now he's being examined by landlords who are suing to find out if the board, independent board, was actually tilted towards him before they voted to freeze rents. And that's just going to make the housing situation worse. Right now, they don't have a crime problem, but if they continue to deny police officers overtime while refusing to put staff in another academy, that's exactly what they're going to have.
2: Well, and also these homeless encampments are spreading, and he won't let the police rouse them. And that is a problem, because neighborhoods are neighborhoods. And Hochul, again, is silent, silent. He calls Israel a genocide state. She says she's a strong supporter of Israel, but does not condemn him. Now, you can have it both ways. That's what Blakeman needs to exploit and explain.
22: Absolutely. Michael Goodwin, thanks so much. Appreciate it.
2: My pleasure, Brian. Thank you.
22: Read him in the New York Post. When we come back, I'll be able to take some of your calls, 1-866-408-7669. And then Brian Gaffney joins us. Got a brand new book out talking about the School of Hard Knocks, My Three Sons and Baseball's Wildest Pitch. Of course, that's the knuckleball. He'll be with us. He'll be with us in 10 minutes. You're next.
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5: 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David Crowley. Not once. 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

0: From the WHBL Newsroom, here's the latest. I'm Stace Keen. There's been a change to the fourth installment of the Data Center Educational Speaker Series. According to officials with the city of Sheboygan, the speaker who was originally scheduled for tomorrow night's session has had to cancel. Therefore, city officials say they'll be holding a shorter version, which will take place from 6 to 7 p.m. tomorrow, to review key items that were taken away from the previous sessions, as well as share the next steps in the planning process. The event will take place tomorrow night at Uptown Social on North 8th Street. You can join in person or virtually by clicking the QR code located on our website. A Sheboygan man is facing charges of child sexual assault with a person under the age of 13. Court records show Jesse J. Tenfoss is facing multiple charges, including domestic abuse, strangulation and suffocation, and incest with a child. He's currently being held on $750,000 cash bond. He's due back in court October 12th for a status hearing and on October 16th for a preliminary hearing. An online fundraiser has been started for a local family following a devastating illness. WHBL's Kevin Zimmerman has the details.
1: A camping trip in California by a Sheboygan family earlier this month turned tragic when the father collapsed and had to be airlifted from a remote area. After days of hospitalization, Tom Lentz was diagnosed with meningitis caused by West Nile virus. Lentz was fully sedated and placed on a ventilator and will most likely remain either hospitalized or in extended care in California for anything from 3 months to a year before possibly returning to Wisconsin. Meanwhile, Tom's Sheboygan-based family is rotating in and out so as to be with him during his hospitalization. A GoFundMe page has been launched with the goal of $16,000 to support the family's expenses and Tom's care. As of earlier this Tuesday morning, nearly $9,300 had been donated. Those wishing to donate or share the GoFundMe campaign may do so through a link you'll find posted with this story on WHBL.com. Kevin Zimmerman, WHBL News.
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1: These incredible patriots could be making millions and millions of dollars. Actually, they did make millions and millions of dollars, if you want to be very accurate about it. And they decided not to make any more. Let's go here. We want to be involved with our government, and we want to put our government ahead. They're working 20-hour days in government on behalf of our country, and we salute them. They really are very among the most successful people at what they do, maybe the most successful, and they gave it all up to come here. It was a good idea I had, but they all gave it up. We got them for the right price. I think it's nothing. Well, you got me for nothing, too. I don't take my salary.
2: So the President of the United States talking about the CEOs and other VIPs like Tony Robbins, who made their way to the White House today and to have a lunch and discuss everything that matters. Seriously, I hope it's a serious conversation that gets stuff done, because the President's got to put together an executive order that everybody's on board with. I mean, I keep hearing Anthropic is not on board with Republicans, whatever. I just hope they can look past this and just say, look, we got to put something together, because with Democrat or Republican, I'd like to move forward with my company. And if AOC becomes president, other people have a president, that's a huge issue.
3: From the WHBL newsroom, here's the latest. I'm Stace Keen. There's been a change to the fourth installment of the Data Center Educational Speaker Series. According to officials with the city of Sheboygan, the speaker who was originally scheduled for tomorrow night's session has had to cancel. Therefore, city officials say they'll be holding a shorter version, which will take place from 6 to 7 p.m. tomorrow, to review key items that were taken away from the previous sessions, as well as share the next steps in the planning process. The event will take place tomorrow night at Uptown Social on North 8th Street. You can join in person or virtually by clicking the QR code located on our website. A Sheboygan man is facing charges of child sexual assault with a person under the age of 13. Court records show Jesse J. Tenpas is facing multiple charges, including domestic abuse, strangulation and suffocation, and incest with a child. He's currently being held on $750,000 cash bond. He's due back in court October 12th for a status hearing and on October 16th for a preliminary hearing. An online fundraiser has been started for a local family following a devastating illness. WHBL's Kevin Zimmerman has the details.
4: A camping trip in California by a Sheboygan family earlier this month turned tragic when the father collapsed and had to be airlifted from a remote area. After days of hospitalization, Tom Lentz was diagnosed with meningitis caused by West Nile virus. Lentz was fully sedated and placed on a ventilator and will most likely remain either hospitalized or in extended care in California for anything from 3 months to a year before possibly returning to Wisconsin. Meanwhile, Tom's Sheboygan-based family is rotating in and out so as to be with him during his hospitalization. A GoFundMe page has been launched with a goal of $16,000 to support the family's expenses and Tom's care. As of earlier this Tuesday morning, nearly $9,300 had been donated. Those wishing to donate or share the GoFundMe campaign may do so through a link you'll find posted with this story on WHBL.com. Kevin Zimmerman, WHBL News.
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5: What follows is an important question from Milwaukee County Judge David Borowski.
6: Why is the Sheriff's Department handing laptops or iPads to defendants?
5: There's only one reason, and that's David Crowley. David Crowley gave tablets to every inmate in Milwaukee County, regardless of their crime. And what happened next? A domestic abuser used a county-issued tablet to contact and threaten his victim more than 1,500 times. A triple murder suspect used one to intimidate a witness. Another inmate accessed child pornography. And who signed off on the program? David Crowley. Not once. Twice. David Crowley even authorized the program again in 2025.
6: It's preposterous.
7: He's right. I'm Tom Tiffany, and as governor, I will protect victims and not give violent criminals the tools to harass them.
8: Paid for by Tiffany for Wisconsin.
9: My husband is a veteran, and he was injured in the line of duty.
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0: John F. Kennedy. And the once great party of FDR and JFK is now completely radical, controlled by the left, and they don't like the country. So, of course, they play politics with everything. Our chief of staff always says, remember one fundamental fact, all Democrats are operatives. All Democrats are focused on politics all the time. And it's like there's a lot of truth to that. So, yeah, that's the absurd. Of course they're playing politics. They always do, because politics means everything to the left, and power and control, and this scary fact that they just – they don't like the country now, and it's really frightening.
1: But do you think that it's going to hurt you guys in the midterms if you can't land this trade deal?
0: Well, I'm hoping we can. You know, you heard Leader Thune talking about some of the concerns in the Midwest, particularly with people in the agriculture sector. And some of that's tariffs, some of that's, you know, just the cost of things, obviously this affordability concern. It's a concern now, but I think we can turn things around. We got 5 weeks. We can remind the voters, of, as I said earlier, what we've done. We can remind them that we understand the cost concern issue out there. We're working on that. And we can certainly remind them, which I think has to be the central message, how radical the left has become.
1: I want to talk about the Sports Act that passed yesterday. The Senate passed the Protect College Sports Act 7722. And I'll give you a rough idea. It'll give athletes a federal right to earn NIL money and receive a share of school sports revenue. I hope they come up with a clearinghouse on that to make sure these are legit companies. Transfers allowed one transfer, 5 years to play, five seasons. Scholarships, by the way, you can't be over 25. Scholarships and care, protect scholarships after injury or poor performance, provide a path to finish the degree up to 10 years after eligibility. I love that. Agents and enforcement cap fees at 5%. NIL contract rules and let athletes sue to enforce specific protections. Sports programs, that's a rule that will require schools to reserve a minimum number of sports, protecting your sport, my sport, wrestling and soccer, things, sports like that. Olympic programs, while giving college sports bodies limited legal protection to enforce national compensation eligibility rules. So it's going to give the NCAA a little bit of teeth. It's going to protect. Listen, you don't even know what it's like, but outside where I grew up in Long Island, and you in Iowa and, you know, Penn State and places like that, wrestling's not a major sport. And it's usually one of the first to go, like gymnastics. Doesn't mean they're not really important. But if they don't restructure this, we're going to lose the other sports.
0: Right, we're going to lose the women's sports and the Olympic sports, which was one of the things we tried to focus on. When we started working on this a couple years ago, our focus was sort of three big objectives. One, you want some parity. As much as I'd like to see the Big Ten win the football championship every year, it's nice if there's real parity, real competition out there. Number two is you want to maintain opportunity. It's what you were just describing, Brian. You want opportunity, not just in the big sports, but in the Olympic sports and the women's sports, make sure they're not dropping programs. And then number three, frankly, is you kind of want to remember this is supposed to be about getting an education. I mean, when's the last time you heard of one of these great college players, college football players, being academically ineligible? You don't hear about it anymore because they're paying them so darn much money.
1: I know.
0: There's like, no way. No, Johnny actually passed that test that the professor said he flunked. No, he's playing on, because we're paying him $1 million, he's playing on Saturday. So those are sort of the three objectives we had when we were working on this. And then, of course, you got to give some antitrust relief, so that you can have a governing body actually make rules, and not all the rules are determined by.
1: So, is there anything you don't like about this that the House is going to wrestle with? Because I hope you guys take this up, but I'm sure you're just not going to just rubber stamp it.
0: No, there's some concerns. There's the union. There's, you know, the collective bargaining issue, the union issue. That's sort of there. There's some other prescriptive things in there. We tried in our bill that we put together in the House with working with Chairman Wahlberg and Chairman Guthrie, some of the other committees. We and Gus Bilirakis, who was a sponsor, we tried to put together one that was minimum amount of rules, because you want the NCAA to kind of do their own thing here and work. You don't want Congress prescribing everything, for goodness sake. The only thing worse than the NCAA would be Congress doing it. So we try to do that. I think this has gotten a little more prescriptive, but overall I think it's positive. And we're going to take a look at it.
1: I hope so. Do you think? I mean, I understand why you didn't go back. I mean, you barely have a majority. Massey's not voting for you. Sadly, one of your guys is really ill. And then you got Corey Mills is not coming back ever since he lost the primary. So you barely have a majority. Is that one of the reasons you guys didn't come back?
0: Yeah, and then you have some Republicans who were opposed to our bill that we had put together with three committees in the House, who weren't willing to support it. and the Democrats, who were co-sponsors, pulled their co-sponsorship because of a different issue, the Calais decision on redistricting in some of these southern states. And so they pulled their support. So you just didn't have the votes. And my guess is that same dynamic would exist now. Gotcha. And so we'll have to wait till after the election.
1: Always great talking to you, Congressman Jim Jordan. Appreciate it.
0: You bet, Brian. Take care, buddy.
1: Back in a moment.
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1: Do you believe in the Tooth Fairy?
2: I do not.
1: How about the Easter Bunny?
2: I no longer believe in the Easter Bunny.
1: Yes. Do you think Jimmy Hoffa died of natural causes?
2: I do not.
1: Now, you sought the phone records of a bunch of U.S. senators, right?
2: We sought the toll records, non-content records.
1: Any Democrats or just Republicans?
2: If President Trump had reached out to Democrats
1: trying to get the facts. Were there any Democrats he sought their phone records? Just Republicans, right?
2: The toll records that we sought were relevant to the investigation, and they were Republicans.
1: I'm asking you. You stalled me again, Counselor. You know that.
3: So that was back and forth, Senator Kennedy. And by the way, that was Jack Smith. And you know, this guy is there to overcharge everybody. That was his reputation going in. They pulled him out of The Hague to go find Trump, find something on Trump. And it kills him every day. Just like Letitia James and everybody else, that Trump won that election, or they were going to try to put him in jail. Believe me. And they were going to try to bankrupt him and take everything, but end up just the other way around, didn't it? And Jack Smith has to justify way too aggressive behavior. And now that's what he's doing today.
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8: The president calls this a big thing for all Americans. Lisa Brady, Fox News, just launching a new government website, America.gov.
9: Our goal is that anything you might need from the United States government will be accessible at your fingertips and very quickly at your command.
8: It's powered by AI.
9: This is one more example of why I will never stifle the growth of technology that will be bigger than the Industrial Revolution.
8: His comments just before a lunch with AI executives, including some who've called for a slowdown because of advanced AI development outpacing guardrails. Former special counsel Jack Smith says his prosecutions of then-former President Trump over the handling of classified documents and the 2020 election had nothing to do with politics.
10: I believe there is no role for politics in the proper administration of justice. A prosecutor's decisions must be based on the facts and the law.
8: Also telling a Senate hearing based on the same facts, he'd make the same decisions again against any former president. But Republicans, including Missouri Senator Eric Schmidt, accused Smith of abusing his authority, getting phone records from members of Congress.
11: I presented him with text messages about him wanting to meet with people that could have obviously been related to the prosecution.
8: Drawing pushback from Minnesota Democrat Amy Klobuchar.
12: I think that people should have their facts straight before they accuse someone of being a dirtbag.
8: The Trump cases were dropped after court rulings and his 2024 election. A judge in Massachusetts hearing arguments as the defense tries to get the murder case against Lindsey Clancy in the deaths of her three children thrown out. Also accusing a holdout juror of misconduct in the recent mistrial.
13: Prosecutors argue that they did prove that Clancy committed the murders through various forms of evidence, and that her mental health problems do not prevent her from being held criminally accountable.
8: Fox's Nate Foy at the courthouse in Plymouth. Another hearing set for November. 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
18: Good afternoon. What caused the lights to go out briefly on Sheboygan's south side? Some residents say they heard a loud boom. It was the apparent failure of a power transformer near South Business Drive and Union Avenue. It caused an explosion that, according to witness reports, set the utility pole on fire. The noise was heard for many blocks. The power interruption was brief, according to most accounts. Milwaukee County's inmate tablet program is a campaign issue. Another prisoner has been caught using the device to send threats. Democrat candidate for Governor David Crowley hasn't said whether he plans to alter the program. Instead, he says a new attack ad from Republican opponent Tom Tiffany is a needless distraction. There will likely be no debate in one Wisconsin congressional race in the 3rd District covering the western part of the state. Democrat Rebecca Cook is running for a second time against incumbent Derek Van Orten. The two could not agree on a debate in 2024 and likely will not have one this year. Negotiations between the campaign and the La Crosse Chamber of Commerce fell apart. The Van Orten campaign released a recording of a phone call suggesting that it was the Cook campaign that was not willing to participate. Now, the most accurate Fox 11 forecast. For this afternoon, skies will stay cloudy, temperatures in the upper 60s. Clouds tonight down to the lower 50s. A cloudy day on Wednesday, middle 60s. And for Thursday, rain showers with temperatures 65 to 70. That's the latest news and weather. I'm Chris Connolly on Sheboygan's News and Weather Leader, 1330-1015 WHBL.

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0: Welcome, everybody. Tuesday edition of Clay and Buck kicks off now. I'm back. Clay and I actually linked up yesterday in D.C. We'll tell you about that in a minute. But I was out on Monday for the formal ceremony, the burial of my grandfather-in-law, my wife's grandfather, Admiral James Flatley, at Arlington National Cemetery. It was a very powerful and very moving event. I'd never been to Arlington before. It was a special place. It is hallowed ground. We also, afterwards, because word got around that that we were going to be in town, Clay and I went by and had a little sit down, a little hangout with President Trump. We sat down with him for a little bit. We talked to him about a whole range of things. Obviously, some college football talk. Yeah, we'll get into the news of the day in a second. I just thought it was funny. We were sitting there with the president in the Oval, and he's got Natalie off to the left. He's doing some truth dictating, so he's telling her what truths to put out. He's asking me about the situation of media right now. We'll talk a little bit about that. Then Secretary of State plus a few other jobs, Marco Rubio calls. He's on the speakerphone. Clay starts talking football to him. Stephen Chung is behind me. It was just like a hangout session in there for a bit. We got people coming and going and everybody, the people running the government. But President Trump said he obviously loves the show, thinks we're doing a great job. And we talked to some of his people about Iran. We'll get into that in a second. But Iran is looking better than it has in quite some time, that whole situation. Clay, am I leaving out any details? The football talk was flying fast and furious. I kept trying to steer it back to national policy, but the leader of the free world was like, hold on a second. The adults are talking football. And we got back into that. And Marco Rubio, you weren't talking smack about the Gators, but you were talking about the Florida Gators, I think, at one point.
1: So there was a story out, and the president was putting a Truth Social post out that had said that he was willing to do something with Iran that he wasn't. And so he was, Marco Rubio called him to say, hey, this story just came out. And he puts Marco on speakerphone and he says, hey, Marco, Clay and Buck are in here with me in the Oval. And Marco Rubio, without skipping a beat, just immediately says, go Gators. Because Florida got the big win. He knew that I obviously was aware. We text about college football a decent amount. His son plays on the Florida Gator football team, and he was aware that I would know, certainly, and all of you who are college football fans know that Florida is back and put 52 points up on Ole Miss. So I thought that was very funny. They're talking about, hey, we're negotiating with Iran. That said, that article that is from Axios is 100% false, and President Trump basically put out a Truth Social post saying that. But then he immediately hears we're there and goes into his Go Gators talk. So lots of things going on. It was good to go by and see.
0: We also had some special guest appearances that we weren't even anticipating. We saw Caroline Leavitt, our good friend, former press secretary. She seems to be loving life on the outside. She's got her two babies. She's going to be spending more time up in her home state of New Hampshire. The Granite State, as I remember, we discussed with her when she was running for Congress up there some time ago. We saw her. We saw Chama of the All In podcast. He was also hanging out over at the White House. I don't know how many of you know the All In podcast. If you're into Silicon Valley and tech stuff, I think it's probably the biggest, if one of the biggest on that subject matter. It's four guys. The best known is well, certainly to this audience, is
1: David Sachs,
0: who has been a Trump administration official. But there are some others on there. Chamath was very nice, very interesting guy. Clay and him talked a bit about their boys and college choices, so that was kind of fun. We saw Tulsi Gabbard. She's, by the way, many of you will be the first question in your mind was the first or on your mind would be the first on ours, which would be, how's your husband doing, Tulsi? And she said, you know, they're in the fight and they've gotten some encouraging stuff going on, and she's, you know, she's in it to win it. So we were just giving her our thoughts and prayers on that. We saw her and she seems to be doing well. Am I leaving it? Yeah, we got a little quick high five from Stephen Miller. I don't know how. Do you think he sleeps?
1: No.
0: Do you think he's figured out some serum that he can just take where he does not have to? Every time we see him in the White House, he is from one meeting to another to another, and the guy is just a frenetic ball of policy activity.
1: So, yes, 100% on Stephen Miller. We also saw Susie Wiles, and I don't know if we mentioned this on the program, but we should have. She says she is cancer-free now.
0: Yeah.
1: So she announced that she was battling cancer. I think she had a USA Today op-ed this week talking about the fact that she was cancer-free now and had managed to defeat it. She seemed to be doing well. She was there in the West Wing. So it was a busy trip, but it was a good trip. And I think the question now, I saw this morning that President Trump has announced he's going to make trips to 30 different battleground races basically in the next 30 days. And we asked and we talked about, Buck, will we start to see some of this big Republican spending advantage, which has poured in over the past several weeks, move any of these races? Or is the poll universe going to continue to suggest a big Democrat win? And then the second part of this, and it's the same question we're going to ask for every election, I think, for the rest of our lives, how much can you trust what the polls are saying is going to happen? Because we've already seen some polls in the primary, particularly on the Democrat side, be wildly off. And so how accurate are they in the generals? We're going to find out starting in a couple of weeks.
2: I asked the president, I said, you think the fake news almost gets exhausted with being so full of it? And he said, no, not at all. he said their fakeness, their fakery continues at breakneck speed, unfortunately. And that was part of what he was handling there. With that in mind, Clay, so you brought up the midterms. Let's dive into some of that with the latest here. In-person early voting is already, so this election is already happening in a sense, because you have in-person early voting going on in Minnesota, South Dakota, Virginia, Illinois. I think there are some places in Idaho that allow mailing absentee ballots to start, but you know, it gets very down in the weeds. But Clay, the bottom line is a number of states already have their elections with early voting well underway.
1: Yeah.
2: So this is not the theoretical of, oh, how are things going? This midterm is going to happen. We are in the midterm election in a sense right now. I am very hopeful that we will see some considerable outperforming of the polls. Here is CNN's data guru Harry Enten. This is 20 talking about the MAGA enthusiasm, MAGA vote. Play cut 20.
3: MAGA GOP on Trump in the 2024 election versus Kamala Harris. He got 99% of the MAGA GOP vote. Perhaps surprisingly, I might have thought it'd be 100%, but it was 99%. Compare that to his approval rating now with the MAGA GOP. It's 98%. That is, there's been no real decline in MAGA support in terms of the congressional vote. 98% of them say they're going to be voting for House Republican candidates. So that support is actually really holding up strong. It's really, really strong when it comes to MAGA GOP and the Republicans holding on to that vote.
2: Clay, this is one thing we hear in the online ecosystem. Oh, people are frustrated who voted for Trump with Trump. I actually don't buy that. I don't think that that's where this is in a way that's going to sway this election. I think there are some other key issues, but I don't think that MAGA has had enough of Trump or isn't going to show up this time.
1: Look, I think here's one of the big challenges that's out there. There were two different polls that came out this morning, Buck. I was reading them as I was waiting in line to drop my son off at school. These came out early this morning, late last night. Sherrod Brown up 8 in the Senate and Amy Acton up 6 on Vivek Ramaswamy in the governor's race. And then there was a second one that came out. These are both A-rated polls, showing Amy Acton up 9 points on Vivek Ramaswamy. We've talked a lot about Texas and the fact that Tallarico versus Ken Paxton has received a great deal of attention. Ohio, to me, may be more shocking right now if these polls are accurate. Trump won, correct me if I'm wrong, team, I believe he won Ohio by 12 points. So Ohio, much like Texas, was not remotely close. Vivek down 6 or 9 points on two different polls today to a crazy woman who was responsible for locking down Ohio during COVID is, to me, a 5-alarm fire. because if that is accurate in any way, and look, we've been number one in Columbus, Cincinnati, and in Cleveland at different points in time. So the whole state of Ohio listens to us. Y'all better wake up in Ohio. I've been talking to Texas and saying wake up for that Senate race, but you've got a governor's race and you've got a Senate race. Both are tremendously important. Vivek is actually underperforming based on these numbers, some of what John Husted, the incumbent senator, is doing right now in Ohio. So again, Trump won Ohio by 11.2 points in 2024, Buck. So Ohio has become, many of you remember when Ohio, much like Florida, was the ultimate swing state. Ohio has become a very red state. The fact that the governor's race and the Senate race are in danger in Ohio, if these polls are accurate, and some of you in Ohio may say, Clay, you're totally wrong. These polls are not accurate. I hope that's correct. But these numbers are damning, I would say, in Ohio that I saw this morning.
2: I think Vivek is a challenging candidate right now for Ohio because of a few things. But one, the cost of living issue is the thing. This is everyone's saying it because it is obviously true. And he is an extremely rich hedge fund guy and also has had some social media mishaps where he made it sound like he's very pro H-1B. Because he is, and has talked about American excellence not really being a culture of, or not really having a culture of excellence in this country. I mean, there's been some stuff that, now that was a while ago, but that's what she's running. That's what Acton is hitting him with. And an election where people are worried about paying for groceries and the price of gas, having a guy, look, I know people will say, oh, but Trump is a billionaire. Yeah, but as everybody who has covered politics for any length of time and or knows Trump knows, he loves construction workers and they love him. Trump gets along great with construction workers and they get along great with him. He has an ability to do that. Vivek does not have that same, I can hang out with the guys at the job site and they think that I'm just, you know, just one of the bros. And I think that's a challenge for him in Ohio specifically. Sherrod Brown, he's a very known commodity there. He plays that centrist Democrat thing pretty well, or, you know, at least gives off that impression to people. So that's concerning. I still think the Great Wall of Texas will hold with Tallarico. I think El Sayed has a. I think the polls about El Sayed being ahead of Rogers right now are probably true. So there's some ground to make up here, and that's something that we're going to see play out with early voting starting in these states and the full blitz of media ads going all over the place. But Clay, Trump is arriving on the scene in a lot of these places and could be a difference maker. So we're hopeful that will be the case. Some good news, and Clay's going to be particularly happy about this. Well, we're all happy about this. A lot of oil is flowing out of the Middle East now.
1: Yes.
2: A lot of oil is flowing out of the Middle East. The not so good news is that it's a little late for it to affect the price of oil in time for the election. However, a lot of oil is flowing. We will talk more about this. I am also seeing a huge drop. Well, the Iranians basically can't get their oil out. So the Trump strategy, Clay, let's talk about this. The Trump strategy on that seems to be coming together in the way that they had planned all along. But it's almost October. this is the issue. You know, you get it right, but you get it right a little later than anticipated. We'll talk about it. Look, years ago, long before Clay and I were co-hosting this, I was a guy who was purchasing gold. And I did it for investment purposes because I believe in the long-term thesis of gold. It's often sold by the ounce, right? An ounce was sold for $1,900 back when I was buying it. Today, that same gold is worth $4,300. So I was looking at who we could partner with here to be a gold sponsor on this program, and the name that just kept coming up and that we knew we could trust because of the record of the industry, because they were the Rush, by the way, for 20 years exclusively, was Lear Capital. That's right. They were the gold sponsor of the EIB network for 20 years, and they are back with us now. Look, there's a very straightforward thesis about gold. 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

0: Welcome back in, Clay and Buck. We are rolling through the Tuesday edition of the program. It was great to be in the Oval Office with President Trump. And I do think the question, we were just talking about Ohio.
1: You look dapper, sir, by the way. I couldn't make any jokes. He didn't show up in flip-flops. He didn't show up in a Tommy Bahama shirt. Clay showed up. He looked like he was on the cover of GQ. I was like, who is this guy?
0: Okay, so I was a tale of two looks on Tuesday, because whenever the pictures come out of us at the White House, they're going to look good. Yesterday, you know, I don't ever throw anybody under the bus, not a blame guy. Producer Ali just got me flattened yesterday. I got a haircut, and I had no idea what my hair looked like, and I knew it was bad when I looked down and my mom said, you need to fix your hair.
1: Like, dude, you look like, I just saw the photo. They just sent it to me. You look like a British soccer hooligan. You're like, oh, if you're not part of a Hotspur team, I'm going to punch you in the face.
0: I would just say, if your mom tells you you look rough, it's probably a sign that you look really, really bad. So nobody told me my hair was all out of whack. I got the new haircut. I didn't have any idea this. And so... It was a tale of two Clays yesterday, Buck. I looked good in the old. I guess if you had to choose, would you rather look good on a video version of a radio show or look good in the Oval Office with the president? I think you'd rather look good with the Oval Office in the with the president. But that picture, I was getting lit up all like when I met you to go to the Oval Office. Yeah. I told Buck, I was like, I'm just getting torched all over. Even my mom is lighting me up.
1: A couple of quick things here. One, it did look like you were from the cast of The Hangover and you had been on an all-night like bender, and I'm just sad that I wasn't on air to make fun of you for it. Two, you and I both know that Trump notices appearance. And yeah. if either of us walked into the Oval looking truly schlumpy, that would be the first thing that he would be making. And you get a haymaker from the commander in chief on not being up to snuff with dress code. That's going to follow you around.
0: I give Laura Travis credit for having me well dressed, but again, not a blame person, but Allie blew it yesterday. She's the reason I looked awful.
1: How is it under the bus, Allie? All right. Picture this, a big for sale sign on your front lawn, but it's not selling your house, it's selling you, your name, your phone number, your age, your address, medical conditions, where you drive, how much money you make, the names of your relatives. 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
1: Good afternoon. Five terror suspects taken into custody but are now out on bail, accused of plotting an attack against the Fairford Air Base in England, which has been used by the U.S. Air Force. Here's Fox News Radio's Stephanie Bennett with the latest.
2: Day three of this investigation. U.S. Secretary of State Marco Rubio spoke with Fox's Hannity last night. He says the incident clearly involved a foreign actor, and more details are to come.
3: But what happened this weekend could have been and was, I think, a very serious threat. And I want to thank the UK for their cooperation and their help on it. There's a lot more news that will come out on this in the days to come.
2: A local farmer spotted the masked men and their three white vans heading towards RAF Fairford and alerted the police, prompting a Bob Squad response and the evacuation of 85 homes. The five British men in their 20s from London were arrested on Sunday on suspicion of explosives and terrorism offenses, then released on Monday.
1: Donald Trump is announcing a new government website, America.gov, powered by artificial intelligence. He says it will help Americans navigate their way through federal government websites.
4: We believe that your time matters, and we believe that your goals matter, and we believe that the United States of America should have the ultimate citizen experience of any country. We are going to be better than some countries do this in a much lesser form. We're going to be better than any country.
1: University officials in Madison are reporting two suspected druggings and sexual assaults. Both happened at off-campus fraternity houses. One victim says she was drugged and fondled at two different properties. A second said that she was drugged at a fraternity house and then sexually assaulted at a campus residence hall. Now the most accurate Fox 11 forecast. Cloudy today, middle 60s. Clouds tonight down to the upper 50s. Chris Connolly, WHBL News.
5: What follows is an important question from Milwaukee County Judge David Borowski.
6: Why is the Sheriff's Department handing laptops or iPads to defendants?
5: There's only one reason, and that's David Crowley. David Crowley gave tablets to every inmate in Milwaukee County, regardless of their crime. And what happened next? A domestic abuser used a county-issued tablet to contact and threaten his victim more than 1,500 times. A triple murder suspect used one to intimidate a witness. Another inmate accessed child pornography. And who signed off on the program? David Crowley. Not once. Twice. David Crowley even authorized the program again in 2025.
6: It's preposterous.
7: He's right. I'm Tom Tiffany, and as governor, I will protect victims and not give violent criminals the tools to harass them.
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0: All right, welcome back to Clay and Buck. Do we have a drive by Seaning? Is he with us?
1: With you? I think they just popped me up. How are you?
0: We're good.
1: Hanging out with both of you guys. You both did my podcast. I had the best time hanging out with you guys.
2: That was fun. It was really fun. I understand that you're coming up on 25 years syndicated.
1: I know,
2: you got
1: crazy.
2: The longest running cable show ever. I just wish you were a better gambler, because then you would have everything, Sean.
1: All right. You know what? This is complete Adam Schiff that Clay is sputtering out here, because I think I won the first 10 bets we've had with each other. And then finally, I gave him a gift. I gave him a layup. I said, fine, I'll take the losing bet here just to make you feel better.
0: Sean, I have to back you up on this real quick, because people are always like, why do you lose all your stake bets to Clay? You always lose a stake bets to Clay. I'm like, we are literally 1-1 so far. We are 1-1 on stake bets, 1-1. And people are like, you always lose to Clay. He's a hype man, Sean. He hypes this stuff up all over
2: good.
0: The place.
2: You know, So I want to set the table for two things. One, Sean, I got lucky because we were having to go to commercial break last Wednesday I was going to take Tennessee against Texas, but then we got cut off, so nobody actually heard that bet.
1: Why would you ever bet against Arch Manning after that great comeback?
2: Well, because I thought Tennessee's offense would not look like it was eighth grade offense, and I was wrong. It was a tough watch.
1: Well, now, I was being interviewed recently, and they were asking about you guys, and I said, no, they're friends of mine. And I said, they're just a great team, and they've really – nobody can ever fill Rush's shoes, right? So we all talk about that. We talked about that on the podcast exhaustively. We love Rush. And I said – you know, but you don't understand. These guys are the real deal. Although, Clay, you are a little too rich for my blood. $10 million for an eighth grader team to take on the WNBA championship team of last year is pretty bold.
0: That's wild. I agree.
2: I want to set you up here, though, because Buck was talking trash. I know you got a ton of shows that you have to get to.
0: Yeah, Sean's got to go in a second. Do we have time for this? I don't know. Only if Sean has time.
1: I have time.
2: You had a national championship winning son, I believe, who played tennis at Wake Forest. You then had an incredibly talented daughter who played at the University of Michigan.
1: Yeah.
2: Buck says he can beat your daughter. I'm actually going to take her. I will front this match.
1: Okay, let me tell you right now. I guarantee he's going to get crushed.
2: Oh, I want to watch this.
1: Whatever amount you want to put on it, I will match it. I'll let you make that call. She hits so hard. I'm telling you, you're just going to be like, oh, I can't return.
0: I just think you're underestimating my wily old man spin, you know, some very wristy stuff, you know.
1: The problem is you can't put spin on a ball that's coming at you 120 miles an hour. You just don't have the ability.
2: True. I also, here's what I want her to do, Sean. I want her to make Buck run. I want to see him just lumbering from one side to the other, spins over, sweating.
1: Listen, I can coach her and tell her, make him huff and puff and huff and puff till he can't stand anymore.
0: Now you guys are just being mean.
1: Wait a minute. You're the cocky one. You're saying you could beat a 25-year-old girl.
0: The problem is we couldn't put real money on this because she probably would beat me, but it would be much tougher for her than
1: you. Where's all your exuding confidence moments ago?
0: We're putting real money on this. I'm just saying. I mean, you'd have to give me odds. Like, if we're going to do this fair, you got to give me odds.
1: Now you want odds because now you're beginning to doubt yourself.
0: I'm just telling you guys, it would be more of a fight. Straight up bet.
1: You tell me how much you want to bet, and I'm in.
0: All right. Well, she comes down to visit you in Florida, so we could actually make this happen sometime.
1: I can make it happen tomorrow, and I don't even need to be at the match, and I'll just collect my money.
2: Oh, man. I will travel to like, watch
0: just
2: this
0: you know,
2: match.
0: Sean, Clay talks so much trash about how he was going to swim the Alcatraz swim, and then I just started running random stories about people getting bitten by sharks, you know, great white sharks. He's completely backed out of his Alcatraz swim.
2: I did, because I did start thinking if I got eaten by a great white, one, there'd be way too many people happy about that.
0: Laura would be so pissed at you, though.
2: Laura's got a lot of life insurance money. She'd probably get over it faster than the boys would.
1: Ooh, ouch.
2: But But I
1: there's,
2: will say,
1: there's a marriage made in paradise. Keep going.
2: I will say the fear is a factor here because it's deep water. You're out there for a long time. You can't see down.
1: You're not,
2: and it got in my head.
1: Clay, you're in over your skis. Just back off while you can. First of all,
2: how did this turn into me?
1: You know how many seals are in that water? When is the last time you've been to the San Francisco Wharf?
2: Never. Yeah. But by the way, Buck, this is what he did. This is what he did in the podcast, Sean. You asked me about Marco Rubio and J.D. Vance. I answer. Next thing you know, it's a headline everywhere. And Buck dodged it. He just was like Neo in the Matrix. He just kind of got out. He avoided it. He tried to turn this into
0: CIA. Well, you know, there was some CIA training that they gave us, and being a smooth operator was part of it.
1: That's a good point. That's one in Buck's column for sure.
0: Yeah, there we go.
1: However, I do agree. Now, I'll take this bet every day of the week. By the way, this is like David Portnoy's show. This is unbelievable. I feel like I'm on bar stools now. And by the way, he gambles big. I'm like, man.
2: Yeah. This is the advantage he has is, Sean, he's not married and he has no kids. So he doesn't have anybody to even think to answer to. So if you lose $1 million on a bet, what does he care?
1: The best...

0: have a dog that has been in training for 9 months, and I get that dog in a month.
1: Wow. What are you getting? Are you getting a Mallee? What is it?
0: No, a Border Collie. The smartest dog in the world, and that dog's going to be with me everywhere. It's got the best coloring you've ever seen. I'm keeping it a secret up till now, but I'm going to introduce, she does have a name, Daisy, to the world pretty soon.
2: That's awesome. Nice. Congrats.
0: Yeah,
2: I'm a big dog
0: guy.
1: Yeah, me too, Sean. So that's a great, they are incredibly smart. That's a great dog breed. So I'm
2: trying
1: to get my
2: wife to get
1: another one.
2: By the way, how are you liking Florida? You and Buck both left New York. What would you tell everybody out there
0: leave.
2: Who's a long time New York?
0: You know, the only thing is I really believe that Steve Hilton in California and my friend Bruce Blakeman in New York, they are the last, best, greatest hope to save two states. And for my friends that I have in New York and my friends that I have in California, I want the best for them. I don't want them to suffer anymore. There was a study came out yesterday. New York is by far the number one tax state in the country, and California is number two. I mean, Gavin Newsom is the worst governor, although Kathy Hochul is a pretty close second. You're dealing with the worst governors in the country. Highest income, sales, gas taxes. I went through another. I had Chris Rufo on my radio show yesterday. And there's so much hidden welfare for illegals. It's billions and billions of dollars. All those taxes, they can't balance their budget. And it's not just health care for illegals. I mean, it is subsidizing rent. It is subsidizing even insurance. It is subsidizing everything you can imagine. And it's been hidden from public view for a long time. So it's frustrating.
2: All right, I'm going to let you out on this one. Okay. This will not surprise
0: you. By the way,
2: are
0: we going to have a bet on the tennis match, Buck?
1: Well, I mean, do I get 15 points a game? I mean, we got, like
0: no,
1: I said,
0: no,
1: odds.
0: You
1: know,
0: what happened to Mr. Cocky 20 minutes ago?
2: Vanished. All right. Sean, I'm going to keep him on. I'm going to keep on this. I'm going to keep, in fact, when I come on your show tomorrow, I might call him out live on Fox News, too, so we can flip it and we have to play it on the show. All right, so here's the question. Buck, I believe, just bought a Tesla. We talked about this on your podcast.
0: Yeah.
2: I love my Tesla. I drive it everywhere.
0: Yeah.
2: We get lit up by the audience. I don't know if you get lit up, but tell people out there how much you love the car that you have.
0: So I have the S-Plaid. It is the fastest car on the road. And let me just tell you, I love muscle cars. I've had a Corvette Z06 with a Z07 pack the first year it came out, which is the carbon fiber pack. And it doesn't compare to the acceleration of the S-Plaid. 0 to 60 in 1.9 seconds. And this thing is a rocket ship. And it's got auto drive. And I didn't buy it. I bought it at the time because I wanted to show support for Elon. It was under fire and I thought unfairly so. And I asked him, I said, well, which car should I get? He said, but by far, you got to get the S-Plaid. They don't even make them anymore. And as a matter of fact, somebody hit my car in a parking lot, so I had to get it fixed. And I'm like, I'm not getting rid of that car.
2: Yeah. I love it.
0: But I didn't buy it to be green. I bought it because it is the best car on the road. Now, I still have a gas-powered car. Not a big deal. But it's my choice every day of the week.
2: Amen.
0: Well, now I've got the one thing that Clay is wrong on, Buck, and we got to get him on record to bet on this. He thinks Kamala Harris is going to be the nominee in 28. I'm like, oh, no.
1: We're all over.
0: Buck and
1: I'm all over him on this. So he suckered me into saying that she wouldn't even run, which I don't know how he did that, but that was not smart on my part. However.
0: You're a CIA op. How do you let anyone sucker you into anything?
1: Clay could sell ice to Eskimos. This is his gift, okay? We all know this. So, but I've been saying them. The idea that Kamala, if they run Kamala, she will lose. And I think anybody with a brain among the Democrats has to know that, which means they cannot, they will find a way to buy her off, push her aside, do something. So I'm with you on that. And by the way, Sean, 100% when she is finally cast aside one way or the other by that Democrat primary, you're coming on the show and we're just doing a victory dance Clay.
0: Well,
1: okay?
0: we'll go back and play the podcast. Now, Clay, do you want to take a bet on that?
2: Oh, yeah. I mean, I will take Kamala. I mean, you have to give me. No,
0: what is it with both of you? Give me.
2: Well,
0: you sound like liberals.
2: I mean, she's
0: give me 10% this, give me that.
2: Chance right now. It's 10 to 1 that she's not going to be the.
0: But you were so confident on the podcast. It's going to be Kamala.
2: It's
0: That's how
2: be
0: you
2: Kamala.
0: Said it.

0: predicting it's going to be AOC. How do you like that?
1: Okay. Well, look, if you want to take Kamala, I mean, if I take Kamala, you take AOC. If both of us are wrong, we'll make double charitable donations to Tunnel to Tower, somebody like that, okay, that's doing great things. If I'm right, what should be the stakes here? Do we want to do a good steak, like a steak dinner? If I'm right.
0: I'm always up for.
2: There we go.
0: You know, great steak, a bone dinner. In ribeye.
2: There you go. Steak dinner. You got a steak bet. You and Hannity have a steak bet.
0: Yeah, but the thing is, I've never made him pay one bet that he's lost.
2: But he actually comes down to Palm Beach sometimes, Sean, so you will have the opportunity to collect.
1: I will say, in my defense, it's amazing how often when I'm in your presence, I just don't have any cash in my wallet.
0: It really is amazing.
1: It just happens. I don't know. I don't know how it happened. My kids always come up to me right beforehand and take all my money.
0: Oh, that's funny.
2: John, thanks for hanging out
0: with me. By the way, still no word from the WNBA. No update on that.
1: No word. They have not been willing to even issue a denial. And by the way, Sean, just in all seriousness, this is also how complicit the WNBA media is. If you were just somebody out there trying to ask questions that would get people to read your articles or watch your videos, wouldn't somebody who covers the WNBA ask a player or ask a coach on the Las Vegas Aces if we had actual honest sports media?
0: An eighth grade team. We're not even talking about eighth grade all-stars. You're talking about any eighth grade team that you're choosing.
1: The eighth grade team. So these kids would have mustaches. But, I mean, they would still be young guys.
0: I didn't have a mustache. I still don't have a mustache. I don't even think I can grow a mustache, to be honest. Well, you guys are great. Love you both. And I'm happy for all your success. And that was really fun hanging out with you guys.
1: We had an awesome time. People can check it out. And obviously, everyone on most of these stations will be going right from us to you. Keep up the good work, Sean. I'll see you tomorrow.
0: All right, guys. God bless. Talk soon.
2: See you. Yeah, thanks, Sean.
1: That is Sean Hannity. Let me tell you, we got a bunch. That was fun. You never know who's going to swing by. And I'm going to call you out. I'm just calling my shot. Tell Sean, producer Allie, to make sure that he tees me up for it. I'm going to call Buck out on Fox News tomorrow, too, so that we have a clip to be able to put. I will travel to watch you play Sean's daughter. I mean,
2: how old is she now? How old
1: 25.
2: Is she now?
1: I think she's like 25 years old.
2: So she's not still actively in D1, right? So she's been out a couple years.
1: No, she's left. I mean, she's graduated. I mean, but, you know, she's got 20 years on you and, you know, probably still in pretty good shape.
2: She's in better shape and has more skill, but I've got life wisdom, buddy. I got a lot of life wisdom stored up. You know?
1: If she wants to play a long-running game, I think she could.
2: I just want to see you bit over
1: chasing the ball from one side to the other, having to
2: I'm just gonna get out there with the speed gun. I'm gonna ace her one time at 110 miles an hour just to get that on the record, and then I'm gonna call injury and be like, I'm sorry, my back gave out, and you know we'll just have to try it another time.
1: I think your trick shoulder is going to act up really quick is my prediction on this game. Maybe a little bit of a knee issue. Look, we'll come back. We'll have some fun. Continue to have some fun. 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

0: Welcome back in, Clay and Buck. We are closing up shop, first hour of the program. We come back, Buck. Let's jump into front page Wall Street Journal article about the overall traffic of oil and gas in the Strait of Hormuz, getting a lot of attention. We'll hit some of those numbers and discuss them. And quickly here, Dwayne in Liberty Township, Ohio. We were talking about Ohio needing to get its stuff together, for lack of a better word. What you got for us, Dwayne?
1: Hey, enjoy the show, guys. Just wanted to point out, as I drive around, you know, doing stuff, I'm seeing a lot of Vivek yard signs, not seeing many Amy yard signs. So regardless of what the poll says, feeling pretty optimistic here in Liberty Township.
0: Look, Trump won Ohio by over 11 points. We should win the governor's race, and we should win the Senate race, too. But Ohio has to wake up. We'll talk about that and more next.
2: Speaking truth and having fun. Clay Travis and Buck Sexton.
3: Three years ago, terrorists murdered more than 1,200 innocent Israelis and took 250 hostages. 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
8: It's not just any lunch. I'm Lisa Brady, Fox News. President Trump hosting AI executives as he doubles down on a race with China.
9: You're going to have a winner and a loser. And you're probably not going to have a second place. You're going to have a winner Well, you're going to have a loser.
8: The president so far not embracing recent calls from some of the tech titans he's meeting with to tap the brakes.
10: This is part of President Trump's push to be full speed ahead with artificial intelligence, which he now has rebranded to super intelligence. He told me over the weekend that he does not worry about AI going rogue and expects the industry to fix any problems that might arise.
8: Fox's Aisha Hosni at the White House, where the president also signed an executive order launching a new website, America.gov, designed to be a one-stop shop for Americans to access government resources and powered by AI. A new argument from Lindsey Clancy's defense attorney, Kevin Reddington, that prosecutors did not prove she killed her three children.
11: Which he admitted during the actual trial. He says that he had to admit that because of Massachusetts law and that it was the only way he could actually make the insanity defense. He also took issue with some of the witnesses and the credibility of the witnesses called by the prosecution.
8: Fox's Nate Foy at the courthouse in Massachusetts, where Assistant Plymouth County DA Shannon Buckingham told the judge prosecutors did prove Clancy committed the murders and can be held accountable.
12: A defendant who has mental illness can commit crimes and can be criminally responsible.
8: No word yet on a possible retrial, but the defense wants the case tossed out and a holdout juror investigated for possible misconduct, the judge setting another hearing for November. Federal prosecutors in Texas just announcing assault charges against a Venezuelan delivery driver who was shot by ICE agents on Sunday. He's accused of sideswiping one officer and trying to hit one with his car while attempting to escape a traffic stop. 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
17: From the WHPL Newsroom, here's the latest. I'm Stace Keen. A Sheboygan man is facing charges of child sexual assault with a person under the age of 13. Court records show Jesse J. Tinpas of Sheboygan is facing multiple charges, including domestic abuse, strangulation, suffocation, and incest with a child. He's currently being held on $750,000 cash bond. He's due back in court October 12th for a status hearing and October 16th for a preliminary hearing. A camping trip in California by a Sheboygan family earlier this month turned tragic when the father collapsed and had to be airlifted from a remote area. After days of hospitalization, Tom Lentz was diagnosed with meningitis that was caused by the West Nile virus. Lentz was fully sedated and placed onto a ventilator and will most likely remain either hospitalized or in extended care in California for months to come. Even then, his chances of returning to Wisconsin remain unknown. Meanwhile, Tom's Sheboygan-based family is rotating in and out so as to be with him during his hospitalization. Funds needed to support Tom and his family during this time are substantial. Besides donations, the family is welcoming prayers and sharing the situation. A GoFundMe page has been launched with a goal of $16,000. As of yesterday afternoon, more than $7,500 had been donated, and the family is updated with news that their goal is now to move Tom to a long-term care facility for continued recovery, which could last from 3 months to a year before moving back to Wisconsin. If you'd like to donate or share that GoFundMe campaign, you can do so through the link that's attached to the story on our website. There's been a change to the fourth installment of the Data Center Educational Speaker Series. According to officials with the City of Sheboygan, the speaker who was originally scheduled for tomorrow night's session had to cancel. Therefore, city officials say they'll be holding a shorter version from 6 to 7 p.m. tomorrow to review key items that were taken away from previous sessions and share the next steps in the planning process. The event will take place tomorrow night at Uptown Social on North 8th Street, or you can join virtually by clicking the QR code on our website. In the WHPL Newsroom, I'm Stace Keen.
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0: Welcome back in. Hour number two, Clay and Buck. We appreciate all of you hanging out with us. Bunch of stories to get into. There is a Lindsey Clancy hearing that took place today. We will maybe discuss that as they're trying to decide whether or not there will be a new trial brought in that case. The hero juror who refused to vote not guilty has also spoken. We got some audio from him that I will play for all of you. But oil and gas prices. Let's talk about them for a moment. We talked about this a little bit last week. I want to dive into this right now. As I am speaking to all of you, the price of oil and gas right around $90 a barrel. It was $68 a barrel back in February when the fracas with Iran began. Front page of the Wall Street Journal this morning, Buck, I'm getting ready for the show. And the headline is Middle East oil exports rebound as Iran's chokehold on Hormuz breaks down. And here are a couple of data points that I thought were significant. Middle Eastern crude exports rebounded this month to around their highest levels since the war began in February, oil data trackers show. Shipments via Hormuz and bypass routes were delivering just under 80% of the pre-war regional flow as of last week. So far this month, crude exports from major Middle Eastern producers have also risen to almost 13 million barrels a day. That is the highest total since February, when the region exported nearly 19 million barrels. Okay, and so further discussion about this, and that basically, and we kind of witnessed this yesterday as the Secretary of State was talking with President Trump about the ongoing Iran negotiations. In fact, let's play Marco Rubio, who said this publicly. Rubio said the oil flow in the Strait of Hormuz is up significantly. I want to make sure that I get the number right here, so let me grab it. This is cut 18, Marco Rubio saying what the Wall Street Journal wrote this morning. Listen to him.
1: If Iran had a nuclear weapon, they could do whatever they want with the straits. Think about what we're doing right now. The straits are opened. There is almost as much oil flowing through the straits now as before this conflict, with the exception of Iranian oil, which is not getting out. If Iran had a nuclear weapon with which it could threaten its neighbors and the world, no one would be able to do anything about the straits. They would be able to control the straits, charge a toll, and decide who got energy and who did not get energy on this planet. That's what they would do if they had a nuclear weapon, and worse.
0: Okay, Buck, the blockade is working. Iran, the inflation rate is skyrocketing in that country. There are reports that Iran wants to do a deal. This is like rinse repeat that we've been hearing since February. But I will say the evidence that is out there now, Buck, suggests that Iran does not have much of a negotiating leverage at this point in time. The oil is flowing. Yes, they can still occasionally threaten a tanker, maybe even strike a tanker, but much of their ability to do so, the mines have been removed. Where do we go? And again, the challenge on this is, as we talked about on the program, the price of oil and gas is elevated. It takes months to come down. It takes like 2 days to go up. This is the reality of the marketplace. So you may not feel it between now and the midterms, but much of the situation in Iran has calmed itself down in terms of oil and gas exports.
2: Well, what we're seeing, I think, Clay, may be something like this in shorthand. The Trump plan for how this would go is correct. It's just on a different timeline than would have been optimal for the election cycle we are in. And that, I think, was a concern that we expressed from the very beginning, which is that, okay, if there's this back and forth, if you're going to rely on the pressure, the economic pressure campaign against Iran, they also, plus military, but they also have the capability to create disruptions of supply, which will then result in higher gas prices. And that's what has occurred. And people are very annoyed. The electorate, at some level, I don't know how many people, but there are people, and this shows up in all of the polling and data, who are feeling strained, and we take calls from them, so we certainly hear from them here on the show, strained and annoyed by not just the price of gas, price of diesel is a really big thing as well. Now, Trump has said the price of diesel is more tied to the Russia-Ukraine war, which I might add just keeps grinding on and on and on.
0: Yes.
2: With hundreds and hundreds of thousands of more casualties. No one seems to have any real plan or even prayer to end this thing in the immediate future. On the Iranian front, though, so they were sending out about 1.7 million barrels a day last September. That's what they were exporting from Iran. And now it's at about $250,000 barrels a day. And that China is the last major buyer. Secretary Bessent has said that ability to sell to China is also coming to an end. Essentially, they're not going to have any bread on the shelves, so to speak, to sell to China because of the problems they have, the embargo that we're blockade that we're running. So that is going to mean that their GDP is going to get hammered even more. So this has been, and as you pointed out, Clay, the strait seems to be open considerably now, I mean, in a really meaningful way. So if this holds, what you have is the strategy the Trump administration put in place working as it is intended to. It just has taken some months longer than certainly the electorate wants to hear. And you might have this situation where we win the war against Iran, and yet we are punished for the war against Iran as a party because it took longer and had more financial pain than anticipated. I think that's very possible.
0: Yeah, I don't think that's potentially wrong at all. Now, here is something to think about. We have seen how often midterms go poorly for the party in power. Then the midterm ends, and some of the decisions made by the party in power start to look better in the third year and the fourth year. Reason why I bring this up, I think if I'm J.D. Vance, what you want to have happen if you're J.D. Vance, let's presume that J.D. is the guy, could be Marco Rubio, could be Ted Cruz, could be Ron DeSantis, could be any number of guys, right, on the Republican side. What you want to see happen is the economic conditions of the party in power start to peak in year four. As we saw, Buck, before COVID with President Trump in the first term, 18, he got kneecapped. 20, January, February 2020, greatest economy we've ever seen. Everybody was in love with what the Trump economy looked like. I think what we are headed toward, and I understand people say, oh, what, you don't know what it feels like. Okay, I get it. I think we are about 6 months away from really good feeling starting to percolate through the American public. I think you are going to see oil and gas prices come back down substantially. The Atlanta Fed, Buck, I didn't get very much attention. The Atlanta Fed said the economy's growing at 5% right now. If we could have 3% growth, it would feel electric. 4 or 5% growth would be truly transcendent for our economy. And so I look at it and I start thinking, hey, this could be actually really interesting. And have you used, I want to be positive here for a minute. I don't know if you've used this. Have you seen Muse, M-U-S-E, the new AI that Facebook has created? It's like the number one app in America right now. All right? I don't know that my hair looks great. We were making fun of how bad it looked yesterday. But, Buck, I downloaded Muse, and I was dropping my oldest son off at college, and my other son had a football practice, so I had time to kill. And I just said to Muse, find me a haircut place that is open on Sunday that you can get me an appointment at 5 p.m. anywhere in the close vicinity of Vanderbilt University. 3 minutes later, Muse, this personal assistant, had completely already given me an appointment, and I went in and I got my hair done. And my son, who is 18 years old, has been using Muse. I've got the Sport and State staff using it. I got to tell you, it is mind-blowing how helpful this thing is. Again, it's the number one app in America right now. Millions of you have downloaded it. I don't know how many of you out there right now listening to us have tried it out. My point is, it is going to start. I am super optimistic about where AI is headed right now, because I think it's going to start to make us so much more efficient. But I went in and said, hey, what are the best airfares that you can find me? And can you just go ahead and book? Here's my information. It can handle, it's a personal assistant that can handle almost everything in your life. Think about how much time you spend doing just menial tasks. I'm blown away by how good it is. This is a personal assistant that's just for you. This is not some larger corporate AI. This is just, hey, let me make your life easier by taking away some of the mind-numbing or frustrating or time-consuming tasks that otherwise you might be obligated to do. I'm not saying I got a great haircut, but I got a haircut appointment. The girl was blown away.
2: I would say you got a memorable haircut.
0: That's
2: so
0: correct.
2: There's that, you know. I would say it's something that people will perhaps keep in mind going forward. I would also say, Clay, yes, sir?
0: I was gonna say,
2: from the White House? Is that what you're talking about?
0: Yeah, we got some photos. Well, but I was going to save that as a tease. But now, you know, we just got some great photos.
2: Womp, womp.
0: I'm looking down at my phone. But
2: womp, womp.
0: I was going to say, the haircut appointment. The girl there, she got a haircut appointment that she never would have received. She's not spending any money with AI. She would have otherwise been there and not had the ability to make money. This is just a small business that gets a haircut appointment. And suddenly, you know, she's making 45, 50 bucks. I don't know, whatever my haircut ended up costing with her tip, that she would have never made. When I came in, she said, how did you find me? You weren't even showing up on my list. I thought I was not going to have a 5 p.m. It's really kind of awesome for her. It worked well for me. I just think it's going to be super cool to see some of these applications play out.
2: This is something that I've been thinking about lately. The value of your time.
0: Yes.
2: And I've talked about this in the context of Amazon, about how, think of not just, oh, it's a great price, it gets delivered to my door. It used to be, I need a special screw to put in so I can replace my door, and I got to go to some the hardware store doesn't have it. Now I'm going to drive to another, you know. Now, maybe some of you like that. Like, my wife loves going to Costco, and I know that some of you say it's a big lib store, but whatever. She loves Costco. I actually went for the first time recently, I'll tell you, Clay. It was quite an experience, but we'll talk about that another time. She actually enjoys that. She just likes it. And that's fine. My point about getting your time back, though, what AI will do is, what are the things that you don't want to spend time doing, right?
0: Yeah.
2: Whether it's responding to stupid emails, or it's doing, you know, researching things to find the thing that you need, or, you know, I can't even begin to come up with all the different ways you can use this. It can give you back time, which you can then put toward the hobby you love, reading the book you want, being with your family, spending time with your kids, spending time with your grandkids. Control over your time is its own currency, and AI is going to dramatically increase, I believe, your ability to control your time in a lot of day-to-day senses. And when you add robotics to it, by the way, which is a whole other thing, now you're really talking about more control over your time.
0: Most valuable commodity. And one that even the wealthiest man and woman cannot purchase, time. Really, yes. When you start to think about it, almost everything else can be purchased. And so I'm just telling you, if you start to play around with these, I'm not saying, you know, you need to put your whole life behind it, but I'm blown away by how quick, and again, this is free. It's not like I paid it. I just downloaded the app. I'm curious, 800-282-2882, if any of you have used this, I'd be curious to hear your stories. But for that small business, they got my money, and they never would have, but for that app. Just like you wouldn't be caught in a heavy downpour without an umbrella, you don't want to be caught in a power outage without a way of staying in touch with family, friends, and coworkers. 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

0: Welcome back into Clay and Buck. And interesting stuff going on in the world right now. We were just told we were live, which is, we know. So I don't know why we were being told we were live. But maybe we were having a conversation off mic that got on the mic. But you know what? That's fine. Because you know what we were saying? The Lindsey Clancy attorney is nuts. I just hope
1: Did I curse?
0: I think they were giving us a salty language warning. That was all that was. Okay. The off-mic conversation is the same as on mic. It's just sometimes we have to get the bleep button out for Clay, mostly. Me a little bit, too.
1: I don't even curse that much, but that's the only thing where if you heard me off air, you heard you off air. The conversation is not very much different than what we'd ordinarily be saying. Then it just might have a little bit more spicy language occasionally, but I'm just catching up. Yeah, Kate, we'll have to talk about this. Casey Anthony, which kind of feels like Casey Anthony, Lindsey Clancy's attorney is now saying in court today, maybe she didn't actually kill the kids. This is crazy to me, Buck, because he did the whole trial on she didn't have the mental capacity because of insanity to be held accountable. Now he's suggesting that his defense is going to shift to somebody else killed the kids. I'm going to be honest with you, and I mean, this is one where I'll lean on other criminal defense attorneys out there. We're in a strange procedural posture where you have a case that was a mistrial and it was 11-1 in favor of the defendant. And now the attorney, as they try to figure out whether they're going to do another case, now the attorney is saying, hey, maybe she didn't kill them at all after all, when he didn't even contest that she killed them in the first trial. I've never seen anything like this, Buck. This is really strange.
0: Well, this attorney from the beginning, when we were talking about this, the whole thing of we need to remove the holdout juror and that he's not applying the law correctly. How can you even argue that other than you're colluding with other members of the jury to remove the juror you don't like? The whole thing was crazy. What's the point of having a jury if the rest of the jury can just say, write a note to the defense attorney, basically, or to the court, but the defense attorney knows, saying, yeah, this person is a big, bad dum-dum, and he should be removed. That's not how it works.
1: Yeah, no, look, I mean, this whole thing is very odd, Buck, and I have to be honest with you. I've never seen anything like this. We got some callers. We're going to talk with Jack Posobiec from Turning Point. He's going to be on with us at the bottom of this hour. Want to tell you, Major League Baseball, some of y'all may notice, in the next half hour, I'm having one of the quad boxes turn to the Phillies-Braves game as game one of the Major League Baseball playoffs in that series. Sorry, Mets fans. Is going to be, we got some Mets fans in studio in New York, is going to be the Phillies against the Braves. We also had a double win last night. I told you I liked the Bears, and I told you I liked the under. Both of those hit. We're going to have a bunch more picks for you this week. If you go to hardrock.bet/clay, you get $100 in bonus bets when you play $5. Just right off the top to start the season, you can play in Arizona, Colorado, only legal sportsbook in Florida, Illinois, Indiana, Michigan, New Jersey, Ohio, Tennessee, and Virginia. hardrock.bet/clay.
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0: 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Here's Chris Connolly.
1: Cloudy and in the 60s. Good afternoon. I'm Chris Connolly, WHBL News. Some tech executives are expressing concerns over how the U.S. is handling AI and a lack of regulation. Here's the Fox News Radio reporter Rich Edson from Washington.
2: President Trump and House Speaker Mike Johnson are expected to meet for lunch with Meta CEO Mark Zuckerberg, OpenAI President Greg Brockman, NVIDIA CEO Jensen Huang, Anthropic CEO Dario Amodei, among other tech leaders, as OpenAI says it's canceling the release of its latest model over safety concerns. The company's head of safety systems writes the model called GPT 6.1 Astra, quote, didn't quite meet the bar in terms of staying within scope and authorization and how it communicates back to the user about this type of work it's done. We have an extremely high bar in terms of safety and alignment.
1: University officials in Madison are reporting two suspected druggings and sexual assaults at off-campus fraternity houses. One victim said she was drugged and fondled at two different Greek properties over the weekend. A second reported incident involved a victim who said they were drugged at a fraternity house earlier in the month and then was sexually assaulted at a campus residence hall. In a separate case, a UW-Madison fraternity has been shut down by its national organization. Alpha Epsilon Phi issued a cease and desist order after 30 pledges were found in a sweltering basement covered in food and condiments. Two of the fraternity leaders are facing an assault investigation by police. Now the most accurate Fox 11 forecast. Cloudy today, upper 60s. Clouds tonight, down to 50. Another cloudy day and temperatures in the 60s tomorrow. I'm Chris Conley on Sheboygan's News and Weather Leader, 1330 1015 WHBL.
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3: 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BRICS is an acronym for a group of primarily Eastern and Mideastern countries who coordinate on multinational policy issues. While the U.S. is not part of the group, it certainly interacts with many of them, for example, on ag trade. During a recent webinar discussing BRICS and the balance of power in global food and agricultural markets, Tyler McCann from the Canadian Agri-Food Policy Institute weighed in.
5: There is not kind of a reality when it comes to agriculture and food that we have BRICS versus the rest of us, so to speak. That just doesn't work. I think when you look at the supply and demand equation, so it's important to understand that, you know, we can talk about the geopolitical dynamics, we can talk about the consequences, we can talk about where that all goes. But I do think that on agriculture and food, the integration is still there just because the world needs food and that world needs that food to cross borders and cross oceans and cross geopolitical lines.
3: McCann continues.
5: What we saw at the BRICS summit was fear of the U.S. administration. There is this question about how is the balance of power evolving and changing. We cannot overstate the power that exists with the United States today. And the administration's ability and willingness to use that power is serving as an important check and balance on BRICS and how that partnership evolves and changes.
3: That's Farm to Fork. I'm Daryl Anderson.
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0: Welcome back in, Clay and Buck. Appreciate all of you hanging out with us. Trying to catch up during the commercial break with some of this craziness in the Lindsey Clancy hearing today, where her attorney says that maybe she didn't actually kill them after all. And we're going to play you some cuts of that. We're joined now by Jack Posobiec. He's in D.C. He's the host of Human Events Daily, author of an upcoming book, Unhuman Socialist Revolution, Tactics for Patriots to Survive a Communist Uprising. He's in D.C. for a MAHA summit kicking off later today. I know this news is just coming down from the hearing, Jack, but Buck and I have been talking about this Lindsey Clancy case a great deal. The entire defense was in the first trial that she was, because of her mental illness, unable to be responsible for murdering the kids. Now the attorney is saying maybe she didn't kill them after all. This thing just keeps getting crazier.
1: Well, it does keep getting crazier. And thanks again for having me on, Clay. What's up, Clay? What's up, Buck? And in fact, we actually talk about this and what's playing into it in the new book, Unhumans, Socialist Revolutions. We talk about two phenomena that are at play right now, one of which is, of course, fifth wave feminism or toxic feminism, which I hope doesn't need any explanation for people, but to understand that in fifth wave feminism, now not only do they blame men, they will even blame children themselves for being quote unquote oppressors to women. It's all about taking this Marxist framework and applying it to families to destroy the nuclear family. This is what they've wanted since the days of Karl Marx himself when he wrote it in the Communist Manifesto. But what you're also seeing is something, a phenomenon that we call true crime brain rot. And the true crime brain rot side of this is where you'll see this in Netflix documentaries. You'll see this in pretty much all of these things that get pushed in the mainstream media is, you know, I used to think that true crime, because I never listened to it myself. I used to think that this stuff was just, oh, they're talking about different crimes that are out there. But then I realized that they're taking these crimes and applying political motives to this. So you saw this with Derek Chauvin. And of course, you see it with Lindsey Clancy, where they'll say, oh, no, the man must be to blame. The woman can never be to blame. And it takes on such a life of its own that it actually finds its way into the courtroom. And we go from a position of where we believe in individual rights and individual responsibility for our actions to the Marxist lens, which is, of course, collective responsibility. Is Lindsey Clancy really responsible for the things she did? Or perhaps society was at fault, or maybe it's just the husband. And unfortunately, a lot of good people are falling for this because folks in the true crime community push this all the time, everywhere, and I could give you example after example. So that's one of the things that we're doing with the new book, is to push this out, to understand that this is an operation that is being run. They do it for clicks, they do it for shares, they do it for money, and in this case, you got a lawyer who is doing this because he knows that he's going to be able to go to this true crime community and use them to raise hundreds of thousands of dollars for his own pockets.
2: Hey, Jack, you know, you're speaking about the true crime community and you know, you and so-called, you know, the quote-unquote true crime community online. You and Charlie Kirk were quite close. You were really one of his top comrades in arms, if you will. Pardon the phrase comrade. But, you know, you guys were obviously very good friends. And there is a large, as you know, segment online. I don't know what that represents for real life, but there's a large segment online of people who go with this, the trial is, meaning the trial of the man who allegedly killed Charlie Kirk, that it's not, you know, being conducted in good faith, that there's an op, that there's a cover-up, that there's a foreign country, there's anything else. You're a former intel guy like me. Now, maybe some people are going to say that means that disqualify both of our opinions, but you understand what an op looks like. You're also a good friend of Charlie's. You're also following the trial closely. What do you say to people who are coming to you from that, quote, true crime community saying you're missing the key evidence or it wasn't really the shooter or whatever?
1: Yeah, look, I mean, this is the same exact thing. And yes, obviously, in that case, that is one that obviously I have a direct tie to. And in fact, I participated in the hearing, the pretrial hearings that were held in Utah for that first week, sat right with Charlie's family, right with Erica. And yeah, I work with Charlie every single day. And of course, Charlie, it forms a huge part of what we talk about in the book, because we talk about the rise of the violent left and the fact that these people are not interested in equality. They're interested in brutality and brutalizing their political opponents and demonizing them so that they can commit those lethal activities. That's what we need to start understanding. So you mentioned about this, and it's the exact same thing. They'll take any you know, a common, look, Buck, you work investigations, I work investigations. There's always going to be stuff that, you know, some discrepancy or one witness says one thing, one witness says another thing, because eyewitness testimony always has things that don't, you know, completely line up exactly. Oh, one witness says he had brown shoes, one witness said he had white shoes, but then you get a video and you see which one it is, et cetera. I'm not talking about this case. But example, that's just because of the way that human memory works. But unfortunately, what these people will do is they will take a presupposition of what they believe happened, and then they'll use all of those routine discrepancies that potentially could take place in that occur in every single investigation, and they'll say, aha, aha, that proves that the official narrative doesn't fit. When you look at the narrative, and look, you know, I was in the courtroom when they played a number of the videos, some of which have not fully been released, where you can see this individual. And, you know, when he's in the stairwell, it's clear as day that it's Tyler Robinson. Then they show a black clad individual go up on the roof and you see him take the shot. And it's harrowing. It's disgusting when you see it. But the amount of evidence that they have is far and beyond that which you see in a lot of other high profile cases. For example, this Brian Koberger up in, Idaho with the four sorority girls. I mean, they had one bloody fingerprint on a knife sheath. It was pretty much all they had directly tying him. You know, a couple of cell phone pings was all they had tying him directly to that crime, and he pled guilty. So you compare that to this absolute mountain of evidence in the Tyler Robinson case, and anyone looking at it from a good faith perspective would say, well, wow, this is a lot of evidence. How do you explain all this? You know, even if you are being skeptical. But of course, that's not what the true crime brain rot community wants. They want to tell the other story, because ultimately they aren't actually interested in the truth. Like I said before, they're just interested in

0: been taken under by online communities. And that was his clear motivation. And unfortunately, there's probably a lot more guys like him. We see the shooting at the Nashville school. We saw the shooting in Minneapolis. We've seen so many trans violence incidents. Instead of that conversation, it spiraled into, oh, there's a grand conspiracy. And my concern is we're going to see more trans violence like this because we didn't actually have the conversation and the debate and the discussion that we should have.
1: Well, look, that's exactly why we're doing the book, why we're doing it. I don't want to say something I shouldn't, but in terms of the DOJ and Pam Bondi's response, I thought it was atrocious. I thought that the way that they handled it was just completely dropped the ball. And I've said that many times. And I think that ultimately gave a lot of space for these alternate, you know, views to sort of like come in and take over because people were confused. They said, I thought this was the left. And yet there was no mass kicking in of doors and going after left-wing groups. You see them attacking ICE with impunity all over the country. They've got signal chats, they've got operations, and you've got people infiltrating it left and right, but we don't see them getting rolled up. And of course, the problem is that these people are extremely violent. They believe in violence. And in fact, I argue in On Human Socialist Revolution, we argue that the violence is the point. They are envious. They are bitter. They hate people who are more successful than them, that know how to build things in the real world. And they are driven to violence because they are so bitter. It's Cain and Abel all over again, writ large. And unfortunately, unless we start to deal with that and actually have that conversation, the violence is going to continue. Charlie Kirk will not be the last conservative who was murdered in this wave. And in fact, we just had another man who succumbed to his wounds from the original Butler assassination attempt. So you've got two patriots who died at Butler. You've got Charlie Kirk who died at UVU. You've got Luigi Maggioni up there, United Healthcare CEO. And this is only getting worse. It is metastasizing. And I still hear these people say, oh, well, you know, socialism doesn't work. So it's like you're not even having the right conversation. You need to understand that this is an actual threat that is unfortunately growing in our country. It's growing throughout the West. And until people get this, you know, it's like an operating system when iPhone pushes a new update up. Until you update your operating system to actually understand what part of the movie we are in, unfortunately, you're not going to make it.
2: Speaking of Jack Posobiec, his book is Unhumans, which is out now. Jack, I know you're also joining us from D.C. at the MAHA Summit. Can you tell us a bit about that? What's going on there? Who's there? And all that good stuff.
1: Well, it's a cool summit. You know, it's actually bringing together a lot of people. Obviously, Bobby Kennedy is going to be giving a keynote. And we got the information just late last night that actually J.D. Vance, the vice president, is going to be joining us here today. And but that being said, as much as I like J.D., as much as I like Bobby, I think I'm more excited for the guy who's speaking around 4 p.m. Eastern. That's going to be Iron Mike Tyson.
0: Pretty cool.
1: Is actually going to be speaking. What a poll, right? He's going to be here. And they said, what time is he speaking? I said, he's going to speak whatever time he wants, okay? So, when Iron Mike wants to speak, you just get out of the way. You know, don't stand between him and a microphone. So he's going to be here. And I think it speaks to the pull of the MAHA movement. It's able to get people to access the political process that isn't through the traditional liberal, Republican, Democrat, conservative ways. It strikes people in different ways. So you get out. Different kinds of celebrities, different kinds of speakers, alternative viewpoints. Gary Brecka is here. Russell Brand, I think, is coming by. And so you just get people, Huberman, I don't think he's here, but he's doing something that you have the ability to reach out to people. And look, from a midterm perspective, if you're a conservative like I am, you're working with Turning Point Action, trying to get people out. This is a massive cohort of moms, particularly suburban moms, that we are always trying to make gains with. We're constantly underwater with suburban moms. The MAHA movement is the path to get them.
2: Jack, cold plunge, S tier, A tier, B or C?
1: You know, funny enough, Charlie was a big cold plunge guy. He was a really, really big cold plunge guy. Look, I support it, but I don't really do it. I'm more like, I'll do like the cold shower or I'll do a cold plunge if I've got like a warm, you know what I mean? Like I've got like a hot tub nearby that I can jump into because I can't go that much. So maybe A tier for me, not S tier.
2: 10 minutes of sunlight in the morning. What tier do you go?
1: Every day. Every single day. Every single day.

0: S tier.
1: All right. And blue light glasses before you go to bed.
0: No, I don't do that, but I do, you know what I do have is the red light mask. I do the red light mask.
2: Wow. I thought only chicks did the red light mask. I never heard of a guy doing the red light mask.
0: Well, look at Jack's skin. It's for everybody.
1: His skin is very nice.
0: Look at this. You look at this. Yeah. You look at this. Yeah. 10 minutes sunshine, the red light mask, it's beautiful. It's not just this beautiful Polish skin, you know.
1: Yeah, that's true. Agent Poso is a friend of ours, guys. Go get Posobiec's book on humans.
0: Thank you, guys.
1: And Jack, make America healthy again. Do what you can.
0: Do what we can. Make America healthy again. I'm trying to make my Eagles healthy again after last night. Oof.
2: That was a tough one.
1: Yeah. Good to see you, my friend. Fly, Eagles, fly, even with a broken wing.
0: Fly, Eagles,
1: right.
0: Fly. Yeah, turn them from doves into Eagles again.
1: There we go. Speaking of all that stuff, guys, with health, you'll notice if you're watching the stream, I am drinking this blue liquid. It looks like Smurf beer, but it is actually Chad Mode from Chalk. I drink it during the show. It tastes delicious. I just put it straight in water. I love it. 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

0: Welcome back in here to Clay and Buck. We have talkbacks to get to, a lot of things to discuss, all that good stuff. And we also have another guest coming up in the third hour of the program, I believe. We had just Jack Posobiec on with us. We will get into some of these talkbacks here. Allison, this is B on the talkback list. Allison in California, hit it.
1: Hey guys, have you already talked about Heart of the Beast? I'm sorry, I must have missed it. But otherwise, you have to go see it. Anyone who's ever loved a dog has to see this movie. And even if you don't love dogs, like, you know, I don't even think Clay likes dogs, but it's an amazing survival adventure film. Beautifully shot, amazing direction, acting, and the dog should win the Oscar for best actor.
0: I gotta do, just real quick, we did a whole segment with a dog handler last week on the day the movie came out. And it did great numbers on YouTube. A lot of you watched on YouTube. Please subscribe to Clay and Buck YouTube channel. You'll see the guy had his dog with him for the interview. So that all said, we're all over talking about that movie. I do want to go see the movie. Clay, you did just catch a stray elbow, though, about you don't like dogs from a listener. I'm just going to let you respond.
2: Well, look, I think probably what she's referencing is I got bit by a German Shepherd when I was 6 years old. I had chicken pox. I was over at my friend's Neil's house. We're in the backyard. Casper, the German Shepherd, I reached down to pet the top of his head. He jumped up, Buck. I was 6 years old, and he ripped off basically half my face. I had 50 some odd stitches, which you can think about. You could see my cheekbone. I had a hole in my cheek. I had the split all the way, my lip up to my nose. And so when you're little and dogs are way closer to being up close to your face, I mean, if that happened to you, I think you'd be a little bit apprehensive about big dogs. So I don't mind dogs now, but when you get your face ripped off by a dog, it's hard to be like, oh, they're man's best friend. So
0: he was very nice to Ginger Spice when he comes over, and Ginger Spice loves Uncle Clay. Ginger Spice obviously is my Australian Labradoodle. So in Clay's defense, because there are people who will like shoo away. Clay's not a shoo away dogs guy. He's very nice to the doggy.
2: Yeah, look. By the way, Allie says that the dog should win an Oscar. If Lassie didn't win some sort of award, I find it hard to believe this dog would be better than Lassie. But anyway, that's the story she's probably referencing. When we come back, we'll dive into the latest on all of the Senate campaigns. And more. Do we have any guests in the third hour? Plus, we just posted photos from our Oval Office trip. We will talk about that. The team is sharing those now. Much more to come. Final hour next.
3: Speaking truth and having fun. Clay Travis and Buck Sexton.
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7: County Executive David Crowley sent out a statement saying mistakes were made.
8: The county still needs to get answers about what the heck happened.
5: But when reporters asked David Crowley,
8: "Do you know what went wrong here?"
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9: A former special counsel has no regrets. Lisa Brady, Fox News.
10: I stand by my decisions as special counsel, including my decision to bring charges against President Trump.
9: Jack Smith telling a Senate panel there was evidence beyond a reasonable doubt that the then former president had committed serious crimes related to the aftermath of the 2020 election and the handling of classified documents, cases that were ultimately dropped after court rulings and the 2024 Trump election. Republicans say Smith abused his authority, obtaining some lawmakers' phone records.
11: Chairman Chuck Grassley announcing publicly for the first time that Jack Smith obtained physical copies of nearly 4,800 bank checks written by Americans who sent small dollar donations, $15, $20, $25, $30 to support President Trump from 2019 to 2023.
12: Every member of this committee ought to be outraged for what happened to their constituents.
11: In addition to members of Congress, we are learning today that some 50 news organizations, including Fox News, had some of their messages swept up because 87 White House phones from the Trump 1 administration, people that worked at the White House, were communicating with members of the media.
9: Fox's David Spunt in Washington. Police and the FBI returned to a home in Philadelphia searching for more evidence in a case tied to seven missing women.
13: And we've just learned federal investigators have a warrant to remain at the Philadelphia home through at least mid-October. Day two of work at the dilapidated brick home in Philly's Olney neighborhood is done for today, but the search could soon escalate with heavy equipment.
9: Fox's CB Cotton, this according to a Philadelphia city councilman. Investigators reportedly searching for DNA and blood while using 3D photography to document that property. For now, the homeowner's son remains in federal custody on four forged document and gun charges. America is listening to Fox News.
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18: Good afternoon. What caused the lights to go out briefly on Sheboygan South Side? Some residents say they heard a loud boom. It was the apparent failure of a power transformer near South Business Drive and Union Avenue. It caused an explosion that, according to witness reports, set the utility pole on fire. The noise was heard for many blocks. The power interruption was brief, according to most accounts. Milwaukee County's inmate tablet program is a campaign issue. Another prisoner has been caught using the device to send threats. Democrat candidate for Governor David Crowley hasn't said whether he plans to alter the program. Instead, he says a new attack ad from Republican opponent Tom Tiffany is a needless distraction. There will likely be no debate in one Wisconsin congressional race in the 3rd District covering the western part of the state. Democrat Rebecca Cook is running for a second time against incumbent Derek Van Orten. The two could not agree on a debate in 2024 and likely will not have one this year. Negotiations between the campaign and the La Crosse Chamber of Commerce fell apart. The Van Orten campaign released a recording of a phone call suggesting that it was the Cook campaign that was not willing to participate. Now, the most accurate Fox 11 forecast. For this afternoon, skies will stay cloudy, temperatures in the upper 60s. Clouds tonight down to the lower 50s. A cloudy day on Wednesday, middle 60s. And for Thursday, rain showers with temperatures 65 to 70. That's the latest news and weather. I'm Chris Connolly on Sheboygan's News and Weather Leader, 1330-1015 WHBL.

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0: Welcome back into Clay and Buck. Third hour kicks off now. Some things in the legal realm that we want to talk to you about. We mentioned the Lindsey Clancy attorney and some of the updates on that. We'll dive back into that here momentarily. Clay, I also wanted to note a story that is getting a lot of attention, and it has to do with Cornell University and allegations of a 2024 gang rape that occurred. It's an alleged gang rape, and there is now a reopened criminal investigation that involves a fraternity, obviously a named victim, and there's a civil suit, I believe, that is also proceeding. Clay, have you been following this one? Because this is getting a lot of people very spun up and taking sides on this. And here is just, there's the context for this, there's the facts of this, and then there's the analysis of it that's coming from different people. And I think it's important to get all those things correct and stick with where the facts are right now. First of all, Clay, as we know, there have been other very high profile rape cases involving college campuses, most notably the Duke lacrosse case and the UVA fraternity, I believe it was a fraternity, but it was a UVA gang rape case. Both of those cases, which you will recall because they were national media phenomena at the time, both of those cases were, in the lacrosse case, it was all a lie and a defamation, Duke lacrosse case, and that all came out. Those men were not, it's not that they were not guilty, they were innocent, actually. And the state came out of North Carolina eventually and had to say that after the prosecutor there, I believe his name was Nifong, tried to ruin their lives. And then there's the case at UVA, which is really a non-case or no case because the whole thing was fictional. The whole incident and the individuals and everything was fictional, but it was written by Rolling Stone, by a Rolling Stone reporter who took it all on the word of some obviously emotionally unstable woman. Now, those are the cases that people very often immediately think of in an instance like this. Is that what has happened here? I do not know. It is not clear. What is clear, Clay, right now, is that it seems there was extremely grotesque conduct that some of these fraternity brothers engaged in. And now the big issue is, or the big question is, was it consensual or not? That seems to be what this whole case, as far as I can see, turned. Now, they've gone into group chats. It's one of these things where you say, these guys are in college. Some of them, I think, are out and have already lost. One of them just got fired. By the way, Clay, this is going to result in, if there aren't criminal, there's going to be, I'm sure, defamation and all kinds of, this is going to turn into a whole legal mess additionally to what we've seen. But you're the lawyer. Do you agree that right now it seems that this whole thing, the reopening of this case, there was a public outcry about it, about the Cornell alleged seven-person alleged gang rape. Their claims from the lawyers are that all activity was entirely consensual. There were drugs and alcohol involved. There were multiple sexual encounters with this college-aged woman. I think she was 19 or 20 at the time. And this is turned into a, you know, CBS News, the New York Times, everybody is covering this situation, and it has become highly politicized very quickly. So we have to be very careful about where the facts lead and where they do not.
1: Yeah, my general take on these, and I have not read all of the court filings, so I always want to be clear when I've done all my due diligence as if I were involved in the case and when I haven't. My general proposition on this is twofold. One, we live in an era where men tend to be overcharged now, not undercharged. And you can use several of those cases. The UVA case completely fell apart. The Duke lacrosse case completely fell apart. We talked about this some a few years ago on the program. There was the punter, if you remember, in the NFL, college punter who was accused of having sex with an underage girl, if I remember correctly. He lost his job. He was kicked out of the NFL. And then it came out that the evidence actually supported that everything was consensual, and he's now, I think, back in the NFL, or he was. In general, men tend to be overcharged. So I am skeptical that there is huge, glaring evidence of criminal act that was investigated by authorities and was overlooked, meaning they were treated too favorably. Second part of this, Buck. Colleges have no business being involved in rape and sexual assault investigations. Whatever your position is on this particular case, I'm just talking in a general context, because they often have kangaroo court style investigations that take place, and their standard is the civil, is it more likely to have happened or not, as opposed to the criminal, beyond a reasonable doubt, high probability of conviction, whatever standard you want to apply to an investigation. Why do I bring that up? Some of you probably are parents out there that have been involved in these situations. If you are a lawyer advising someone, a lot of times they say you shouldn't participate in the investigation in college because you're potentially creating criminal liability for yourself in a otherwise civil standard proceeding, where you don't have sometimes basic due process rights of, for example, cross-examining the accuser. What often happens, Buck, in the modern era is there's so much technology that is out there, text messages, videos, Snapchat messages. Just think about your average 18, 19, 20, 21-year-old kid out there. Their nights are very highly documented. And a lot of times there is evidence that the woman is consenting. She's sending text messages to her friends saying, oh, this guy's so cute, I can't wait to go home with him. And then they conduct an investigation after allegations are made. As you mentioned, oftentimes alcohol and or drugs are involved too, which gets into how reliable are witness statements, how well are things remembered, what is and is not consensual. All of this is just a incredible mountain of a mess. It's getting a lot of attention. My general belief is a lot of these cases get covered from a political perspective. I don't know if we know a lot about the guys who were involved here or the women that were involved, but the cases that oftentimes get a lot of attention are the Duke lacrosse style cases, mm-hmm. where you have white perpetrators alleged. The bad guys are white guys, and the good guys, the good gal, is a minority, and so it follows identity politics prism, where they say, oh, the white guy is guilty and the minority woman is a victim. And then you go back and look at it, and Duke lacrosse, it was the exact opposite, right? The women, yeah. and the woman in the Duke lacrosse case, one of them ended up killing a person.
0: No, the woman, Crystal yes. Mangum, went on to stab her boyfriend in the heart later on, and went away for manslaughter. So yeah, they should have actually brought false allegation charges, which is a real thing. I do not believe this this line you'll hear, by the way, from people, oh, but that will stop real victims from coming forward. No, there's a difference between we believe that maybe you were a victim, but we can't prove it beyond a reasonable doubt in a court of law, and we can prove beyond a reasonable doubt in a court of law that you are completely lying and tried to ruin someone's life. Those are entirely different standards and entirely applicable in a legal context. And should be applied, and they weren't in that case with Crystal Mangum, who, like I said, went away for manslaughter later on. Nifong, the prosecutor in the Duke lacrosse case, he lost not only his job, I think he actually was criminally charged, which also should have happened for official misconduct in that case.
1: While we're talking about attorney behavior, we've got an audio clip that I want to play for you. We were discussing a little bit in the last hour. They had another Lindsey Clancy hearing today. And we had a judge do something that I have never seen. Sorry, we had a defense attorney do something that I've never seen before. And I opened up phone lines. I'm curious for the lawyers out there listening. 800-282-2882. Have you ever heard of this happening? Just in the most recent trial, the attorney here, I believe his name is Kevin Reddington, he said that Lindsey Clancy murdered her kids, but didn't have the mental capacity to have done so because she was basically temporarily insane. Then today, and I'm going to play these two cuts side by side. Today, he said, Lindsey Clancy may not have even killed these kids. This is wild. This is what just happened in Massachusetts court a little bit earlier today. Listen.
2: This is a woman that did not get the medication, did not get the medical treatment that she so deserved. This is a woman that was suffering from psychosis at the time that she went down to that basement.
1: Okay. There he is describing her going down to the basement. She's got psychosis. The defense is she didn't have the mental capacity because she was insane to be held responsible for the murder. Here he is in court today, Buck. Listen.
2: Where's the evidence that she did this? Where is the evidence that she did this?
1: Okay. So now he has shifted, and I know this is getting a little bit into the weeds, but he is shifting his defense for her in the wake of the mistrial from she was not mentally capable, right? The mens rea element was not met because she was temporarily insane, to now she didn't do it at all. I've never seen anything like this. I mean, I am, again, open phone lines. I saw this go coming across social media and going viral, and I couldn't believe that it was real. And so I'm curious to hear from some attorneys. By the way, we're going to be joined by John James, candidate for governor, state of Michigan, as a Republican here at the bottom of the hour.
0: What is Reddington's play here? What is this? It feels like he's actually just trying to chum the waters for the online psychosis mob to see if that will derail things in favor of his client. I don't know what else he could be doing.
1: I think he's trying to intimidate the prosecutor from bringing additional charges. But I don't remember a case where you admitted that your client killed the kids and offered the defense of temporary insanity, basically, like you were mentally ill, so for you can't be held responsible. And then you shift to she didn't actually do it in a second trial. I don't know that I've ever seen anything like this. And I'm curious if any of you have. Now, sometimes, Buck, there's additional evidence that comes out, but I haven't heard him say, oh, we've got some new evidence that came out, and so your fact pattern's different, and so you have to adjust what your defense is. But again, there are two elements of every crime, typically, mens rea and actus rea. The mens rea defense is you didn't have the mental capacity, basically, to commit the crime. The other one is that whether or not you actually did it. He's now basically making the OJ defense. Somebody else, or threatening to use the OJ defense, somebody else committed this crime, not Lindsey Clancy. This is, again, I'm not sure that I've ever seen anything like this. This is an unprecedented case, and I'm curious if any of you out there have ever in your time in criminal law experienced cases like these. This just happened a little bit earlier. For 45 years, International Fellowship of Christians and Jews, the IFCJ, has dedicated themselves to helping vulnerable parts of the Jewish population worldwide. 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Next week, great example, the IFCJ knows how important it is to honor the memory of the 1,200 Israeli residents murdered by Hamas terrorists 3 years ago, taking 250 more as hostages. 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

0: 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Buck, during the break, I was doing some research more on this Cornell case. And you're right. Everybody under the sun has an opinion on this case. I actually found one that I thought was intriguing because I didn't expect it. Sonny Hostin is right now defending the seven Cornell students, saying that in her experience as a prosecutor, she's saying a lot of what I said, which is these cases, they don't just let guys walk. There has to be pretty substantial evidence that there might have been, I don't know if we have that clip in from her yet, but that there might have been some form of consent. And I rarely say this, but I would actually just echo Sonny here, because I think that that is very likely to be found to be true as more of this evidence comes out. In other words, Buck, let me put it to you this way.
1: Sorry, I thought we were playing a Sonny Hostin clip.
0: Well, I thought we had it, but evidently we don't have that clip yet. Here, what I would say is, prosecutors, I know that there's this idea out there that, like, oh, everybody's being protected, and prosecutors are not just going to let somebody who is guilty of something like this.
1: This is a volatile, this is a huge case, this is a huge thing. This is the kind of case that if a prosecutor fumbled, it ends their career. By the way, rightly so, if there was a gang rape that took place, it's a horrible, a heinous crime that people should be prosecuted to the fullest extent of the law. We also have to know, though, that we have a justice system for a reason, and we have the presentation of evidence and the ability to mount a defense and all of these things, because there have been high profile false gang rape cases on campuses or adjacent to campuses involving college students. And, you know, we need to keep that as well in mind here. We have to get to what is true, not what the online mob is demanding.
0: Yes. Yes. I mean, and I've just seen it happen so often where people decide what the story of a case is, and then more of the evidence comes out. And again, I just don't think, by the way, Cornell, not exactly a location where I think you could get away with a lot of crimes. Fair to say? I mean, it's not as if they have an overloaded police department that is incapable of handling the criminal load there. Again, we'll play Sonny for you. I can't believe I'm saying this, but I think I'm going to agree
1: with
0: Sonny.
1: This is a big deal, Clay, if this is true. 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

0: 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Here's Chris Connolly.
1: Good afternoon. Five terror suspects taken into custody but are now out on bail, accused of plotting an attack against the Fairford Air Base in England, which has been used by the U.S. Air Force. Here's Fox News Radio's Stephanie Bennett with the latest.
2: Day three of this investigation. U.S. Secretary of State Marco Rubio spoke with Fox's Hannity last night. He says the incident clearly involved a foreign actor, and more details are to come.
3: But what happened this weekend could have been and was, I think, a very serious threat. And I want to thank the UK for their cooperation and their help on it. There's a lot more news that will come out on this in the days to come.
2: A local farmer spotted the masked men and their three white vans heading towards RAF Fairford and alerted the police, prompting a bomb squad response and the evacuation of 85 homes. The five British men in their 20s from London were arrested on Sunday on suspicion of explosives and terrorism offenses, then released on Monday.
1: Donald Trump is announcing a new government website, America.gov, powered by artificial intelligence. He says it will help Americans navigate their way through federal government websites.
4: We believe that your time matters, and we believe that your goals matter, and we believe that the United States of America should have the ultimate citizen experience of any country. Are we going to be better than some countries do this in a much lesser form? We're going to be better than any country.
1: University officials in Madison are reporting two suspected druggings and sexual assaults. Both happened at off-campus fraternity houses. One victim says she was drugged and fondled at two different properties. A second said that she was drugged at a fraternity house and then sexually assaulted at a campus residence hall. Now the most accurate Fox 11 forecast. Cloudy today, middle 60s. Clouds tonight down to the upper 50s. Chris Connolly, WHBL News.
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0: Welcome back in here to Clay and Buck. As promised, we are joined by Congressman John James. He is Michigan's GOP candidate for governor. Congressman, thank you so much for being here with us. We appreciate it. We know this is high time. This is crunch time for the election. So you got a lot of things going on right now. Where do you stand against your competitor? How are you going to bring home the W?
1: Well, we are exactly where we need to be. Michigan is the center of the electoral universe right now in this midterm, and we're excited. We have tremendous candidate Mike Rogers running for Senate. We have some amazing folks running for re-election in Congress, a couple open seats. And we know that a strong top of ticket in Michigan is not only going to be good for Michigan, but it's also going to be good for the rest of the nation. We know that weak or toxic tops of tickets drag down the rest of the race and will put us in jeopardy of holding our majority in Congress. And there's no telling what Democrats, actually there is. They communicated exactly what they're going to do. They're going to lock up any progress. They're going to impeach on day one. They're going to open our borders, make D.C. a state, and all kinds of crazy things. And so this is common sense versus crazy. We have the most extreme ticket in Michigan's history, and we are standing up against socialism, and we are standing up for the United States of America. I'm excited.
2: John, it was good to see you recently. You know, my wife is from Michigan, Oakland County area. I really, really want to impress upon everybody out there listening right now how important it is that you win this race, how important it is that Mike Rogers win this race as well. For people out there, Michigan has had Democrat control, double Democrat senators, Democrat governor for the last 8+ years. If you're upset right now about the direction of the country, President Trump's last 18 months is not the reason Michiganders are upset. What could you do to put Michigan on the right track? And how would you make that clear, that pitch? If you're unhappy in Michigan right now, it's not about who the president is. It's about the choices you've made in state government.
1: That's correct. Right now, Michigan is 42nd out of 50 in infrastructure, 43rd out of 50 in economy, 45th out of 50 in education. There are 40, we're 46 out of 50. That means there are 45 states doing better than us. And we all have the same president. Right now, we have some of the highest unemployment, highest taxes, and highest costs of living in the entire Midwest, and they want to blame other people. Well, that's not the case. That's not reality. It's time for a change in Michigan. It is time for a change, and the people have the opportunity to vote for a combat veteran who has business experience and will work with anyone to get resources back to the state of Michigan. I'm excited for what the future holds, especially when you have an extreme ticket that is, has literally been failing at every single step, continuing to lie, and would have an open doormat for socialism into our country.
0: Tell us about how you stack up to your competitor when it comes to dealing with cost of living and people being able to pay their bills, because we know that's such a huge issue for all of the competitive states, all the competitive elections coming up now in the midterms. As we know, people are already voting in a lot of states.
1: Yeah, because you can't sue your way out of your problems. I still think experience matters. And before you become the CEO of a state, I don't know, maybe you should have run a successful business before. Maybe you should understand what high taxes and burdensome regulation and an extremely litigious environment that makes it difficult for people to grow their businesses and be employed. Maybe that's something that we should get away from. Trying to weave into your affordability plan like my opponent has sneaky taxes and refusing to deal with the regulation that make it difficult for people to be able to live a peaceful and cheap life here in Michigan. Those are the types of things that are hurting. Right now, the gas prices in Michigan are highest amongst our Midwestern friends and neighbors. And even Jocelyn Benson, my opponent, stated just last week that Ohio and Indiana are eating our lunch. Well, guess what? Ohio and Indiana are run by Republican governors. And in fact, the fastest growing states are states that are run by Republicans who have lower taxes and lower regulations, where the fastest shrinking states are the ones that are run by terrible Democrat policies. Again, Michigan flips back and forth from Democrat to Republican every time we have an open seat, and this year will not be an exception.
2: We're talking to John James. There's two big races going on. You know this, Senate race and the governor's race. We saw Abdul El-Sayed struggle with black voters. In fact, most black voters in the Democrat primary actually supported Haley Stevens. What are you seeing out there? There, you and I were talking recently. I think there's a lot of men. We were talking about the Lindsey Clancy case. There's a lot of guys out there, black, white, Asian, Hispanic, that are just over the BS. In fact, the one juror who had the guts, who was enough of a hero to stand up and say no, actually was a black guy from Massachusetts. Didn't surprise me. I don't think it surprised you. Lots of guys out there, in particular of all different backgrounds, are over this BS. Are you seeing that in Michigan? What would you say about that juror, and how would you reach out to people, regardless of their background, to support you there?
1: Well, first of all, our hearts are still broken over those three little angels who were murdered in cold blood. And I want to applaud the gentleman who stood up for the right thing. He did the right thing, thinking more about those children than the political pressure and the pressure he was getting in the room. He understood the truth, and he did the right thing. And that's what's really missing right now in today's society, by switching truth for lies and lies for truth. And he stood up for truth on his convictions and did the right thing. But right now, overall, people are just sick of being told not to believe their eyes. People are sick of being sold a bill of goods. And people are beginning to wake up. People in Detroit, for example, know they've been under Democrat rule for over 60 years and nothing has changed. In fact, things have gotten worse. I was raised in Detroit, and the same houses that I passed by as a little boy that were burned during Devil's Night, I passed by as an adult, but there was a tree growing through it. Somebody needs to do something, and the good Lord has blessed me enough that I could step up and be able to fight for those who can't fight for themselves and stand for those who can't stand for themselves. And that's why I'm running. When you have things that where you are being able to deliver excellent schools, safer streets, and a more affordable Michigan, with policies that actually work in the real world, rather than these ivory tower ideas from the coastal elites that are completely detached from reality. These are the types of things that people are beginning to wake up and saying, enough, enough with the ideology, enough with the pandering. And frankly, when you look at places like Detroit, Jocelyn Benson was on the board of the SPLC, and this is a group that funneled money to extremist groups like the KKK. She also had two racial discrimination lawsuits against her and has a court case against her for racial gerrymandering in the city of Detroit. And so people are beginning to open their eyes and say, oh my goodness, we can recognize the difference between an opportunity with John James or an opportunist with Jocelyn Benson. And people are giving us a shot. I've gone around with everyone from preachers to rappers, and people are keeping an open mind. And I'm excited for the opportunity to make sure that we bring prosperity to everywhere around the state, but it's going to have a

0: a rough and violent place. If you become the governor of Michigan, are you looking to work with the Trump administration and federal law enforcement partners to bring something of a safety miracle to Detroit, bring the murder rate down 30, 40, 50%, as we've seen in other places?
1: I will work with anyone and everyone who's committed, as I am, to making Michigan and Michiganders safer. I'm going to start by working at the local level, by making sure that we're bringing resources to the local level to police our own streets. But then if there are resources available to support, then we will request those resources as they are needed. And I will work with anyone, Republicans, Democrats, anywhere in between, because my job is to be governor for all 10 million Michiganders, just like I served people of different races, colors, and creeds in combat, just like I served my customers, regardless of race, color, and creed in business, and just like I'm serving every member of my district in Michigan as a congressman. This is service before self, and I'm excited for the opportunity to lead, and I will avail myself of every resource to keep my people safe.
2: John James, I want you to tell us how we can help you. And I said this to you when I saw you most recently. Let me know when I can come up and I will help you campaign over the get you over the finish line here. But I want you to give a chance because I know you've introduced yourself a lot, but there's still people who don't know your background, don't know your story. Tell us about your service. Tell us where people can go to sign up and support and help you.
1: Well, I'm the result of the American dream. I'm the result of parents who came up from the Jim Crow South who believed that Michigan would give them a better life. But right now, I'm raising their grandchildren, my children, who might have to leave Michigan to find it. I think that's wrong. Right now, Michigan is the front lines of the battlefield in the midterms for the soul and the future of our nation and of this republic. And if we fall to socialism right now in this time, then Reagan's premonition will come true, that when we get older, we will talk about when we used to be a free nation. Right now, we have the opportunity as Republicans to do what we've always done. We have always marched to where the issues were. The Republican Party is a party of emancipation. The Republican Party is a party of women's suffrage. The Republican Party is a party of the civil rights movement and criminal justice reform. We just have to know our legacy and be able to stand up in this time to be able to free men from bondage and to save our state and our country from socialism. So if you'd like to learn more about what we have going on in Michigan on the front lines for this nation into the midterms to protect our majority in Congress and to make sure that we have free and fair elections in a swing state like Michigan for the presidential, then go to johnjamesmi.com or follow me on socials at johnjamesmi. We need to spread the word. We need to swamp the vote. We need to make it too big to rig, and we need to make sure that we save our republic.
0: Congressman James, best of luck to you. When you win, come back and do a little victory dance here with us on the show, okay?
1: Sounds great. Thanks for having me.
2: Thank you.
0: Thanks for being here. When is a good time to buy gold as an investment? Maybe a better question to ask is, well, what's the underlying thesis? 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And one reason has everything to do with the value of the dollars we put into our savings account. 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That's inflation at work. Gold, on the other hand, has steadily risen in value year after year. 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
3: Clay and Buck. 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Oh, and saving the country. 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
4: What follows is an important question from Milwaukee County Judge David Borowski.
5: Why is the Sheriff's Department handing laptops or iPads to defendants?
4: There's only one reason, and that's David Crowley. David Crowley gave tablets to every inmate.

0: Milwaukee County, regardless of their crime. And what happened next? A domestic abuser used a county-issued tablet to contact and threaten his victim more than 1,500 times. A triple murder suspect used one to intimidate a witness. Another inmate accessed child pornography. And who signed off on the program? David Crowley. Not once, twice. David Crowley even authorized the program again in 2025.
1: It's preposterous.
2: He's right. I'm Tom Tiffany, and as governor, I will protect victims and not give violent criminals the tools to harass them.
3: Paid for by Tiffany for Wisconsin.
4: When I grow up, what should I be? 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

0: Welcome back in, Clay and Buck. I want to play Sonny Hostin, and then I want to get to Tom in Idaho, who's a retired judge. Couple of different legal issues that we were discussing. First, hear Sonny Hostin talking about this Cornell case. And I can't believe I'm saying this, Buck, but I think I co-sign on everything Sonny Hostin is saying here. Listen.
1: The pictures of these young men who have not been charged, not been adjudicated, are being plastered all over the internet. I think people are reporting this story inaccurately. I think they're reporting it unfairly. And while this is something that we have to take very seriously, there is no way, according to her statement in 2024, that any prosecutor would have brought
2: forth. Yeah, but she was intoxicated. How did she?
1: Under New York law, voluntary intoxication. If you voluntarily drink 10 beers, and you voluntarily ingest ketamine, but that intoxication.
2: That doesn't have anything to do with the fact that the guys attacked her, whether she's drunk or not.
1: No. Well, according to her statement, she says she did. They did not attack her. Her statement in 2024.
3: My issues with this New York law, though.
1: She consented to the sexual activity. She consented to it according to her own statement in 2024. Now, I prosecuted sex crimes for 10 years. I believe women. I am not saying that we shouldn't believe her, but in 2024, she said one thing, and now in 2026, she is saying another thing.
4: This is what I was trying to pull up before, Clay, just to make sure. And what she is saying, I did check, is true. This woman, who is now claiming she was gang raped, initially said it was consensual to the police. Yeah. That she consented to do the drugs and she consented to have sex. That is what is on the record right now. Now, she can go back and say, and she has now brought a separate claim and say that, no, it was actually a rape. But I will say two things about this. One, Sonny Hostin's analysis there sounds entirely reasonable, astute, and professional, which I think you and I are both kind of... Wow. Okay.
0: Yeah. Good for her.
4: Good for her. Right. No. When she says smart things, when she's being accurate, we're going to say she's being accurate. I think it's entirely another part of this that I do think is interesting. I just would note, as Sonny Hostin has come out in defense, and I shouldn't say in defense, but has the right approach to this case, which is to put the stated facts out there. Not all of the men involved in this are white. That is also just something to keep in mind. She is being very fair to these people who have had this allegation against them. I do wonder if she would be as fair if they were seven white defendants. That is all I am saying. Or seven white accused.
0: Do we know what the race of the woman is? Has that? I mean, I know the.
4: I don't know that.
0: Yeah, no. I don't know either. Let's go. Tom, I asked the question because we played this Lindsey Clancy courtroom hearing today was frankly unprecedented. And I asked, hey, defense lawyers out there, people in the legal community, have you ever heard of a case where the defense in the first case is she lacked the mental capacity because of her insanity to have committed the murder? You're admitting that she did the murder. And now you're saying, well, she may not have even done the murder at all. And Tom in Idaho says he's a retired judge. 24 years you spent on the bench. Have you ever seen a case like this?
5: No, I haven't. I probably had hundreds of jury trials, and I've never seen an attorney do what this attorney is doing, and especially attacking a jury. I would take a look at filing a bar complaint against him, getting a lawyer to file a lawsuit against him for defamation, intentional infliction of emotional distress. This lawyer is disgusted.
0: Thank you for the call, Tom. When we come back tomorrow, let me just put a pin in this because I think this conversation is going to continue. We didn't play the juror who refused to vote not guilty. He gave a statement. It was on Fox News. I believe it was on Sean Hannity's show last night. We'll talk about him some more tomorrow because I do want to dive back into this. And for everybody out there, we've got loaded lines right now. For everybody out there, we're going to have more of a conversation about this because I've never seen anything like this, and I believe this story is going to grow potentially in the next 24 hours. So we'll be back with that and all of you tomorrow. Glad to have Buck back in the co-writing seat here, and thanks again to Admiral Flatley, and I hope your family at Arlington.
4: Thank you. 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
12: The U.S. will keep its lead on AI. I'm Lisa Brady, Fox News. That bottom line from President Trump just out of a meeting with tech executives on what he calls superintelligence.
13: There was a lot of commonality in this room. It was pretty amazing, and all for the good.
12: He says there's agreement on a need for self-regulation after some executives warning risks called for a slowdown. And he says on data centers, they'll work to make communities happy.
13: I think they're going to do things for the community that will be really financially beneficial and otherwise beneficial.
12: Concern about the impact of data centers becoming a midterm election issue. The jury now has the case against Caleb Flynn, the one-time American Idol contestant, accused of murdering his wife in Ohio and staging the scene to look like a home break-in. The defense called no witnesses and told the jury in today's closing arguments, it's not proven beyond a reasonable doubt he's the one who shot his wife. Prosecutors say there's no evidence of an intruder. The trial focusing heavily on Flynn's text messages to his mistress about wanting to kill his wife. As prosecutors reopen a sexual assault probe centered around a now barred fraternity at Cornell University, the local mayor wants other actions taken.
10: Ithaca, New York Mayor Robert Cantelmo wants a pause on all fraternity and sorority activity, as well as student gatherings that require city permits at Cornell, now that an alleged sexual assault is again being investigated. A former undergrad, only known as Jane Doe, came forward last week to report an assault she said happened in 2024 at the Ivy League school. Cantelmo, in a statement, called out the school and its police department for failing to hold the perpetrators to account and demanded Cornell set new standards for student safety.
12: Fox's Grinnell Scott. Prosecutors say a recently filed lawsuit claiming the victim was drugged and gang raped is dramatically different from a statement given to police 2 years ago. America is listening to Fox News.
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17: Good afternoon. What was that loud boom last night? The failure of a power transformer near South Business Drive and Union Avenue. It exploded, caused a brief power outage, and for a time set the utility pole on fire. They say the problem was quickly corrected. An expert speaker slated to address the city of Sheboygan on data centers canceled on Monday. But tomorrow's scheduled meeting will still be held from 6 to 7 at Uptown Social. There'll be a review of the previous 3 speakers and a question and answer session. Madison police will get body-worn cameras ahead of schedule. Here's more from reporter Bob Haig.
18: One of the largest departments in the nation, not currently equipped with the cameras, MPD had planned to introduce them in phases over 3 years. Now a $350,000 grant from the Madison Community Foundation could cover operating expenses by the end of next year. Foundation President Bob Sorge at a press conference last week.
19: This is an unusual grant for the Community Foundation, but it is consistent with our mission to advance a more vibrant and equitable community.
17: The city is also applying for federal funding that would cover half the cost of the 220 cameras that are needed. The price tag is more than $400,000. Now the most accurate Fox 11 forecast. For this afternoon, skies will stay cloudy. Temperatures will be in the mid to upper 60s. Clouds tonight down to 50. Another cloudy day tomorrow, upper 60s. And rain is more likely on Thursday with highs in the upper 60s. I'm Chris Conley on Sheboygan's News and Weather Leader, 1330-1015 WHBL.

0: Statistics show roughly 20 veterans die by suicide every single day. 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
1: Cloudy and in the 60s. Good afternoon. I'm Chris Connolly, WHBL News. Some tech executives are expressing concerns over how the U.S. is handling AI and a lack of regulation. Here's the Fox News Radio reporter Rich Edson from Washington.
2: President Trump and House Speaker Mike Johnson are expected to meet for lunch with Meta CEO Mark Zuckerberg, OpenAI President Greg Brockman, NVIDIA CEO Jensen Huang, Anthropic CEO Daria Amodai, among other tech leaders, as OpenAI says it's canceling the release of its latest model over safety concerns. The company's head of safety systems writes the model called GPT 6.1 Astra, quote, didn't quite meet the bar in terms of staying within scope and authorization and how it communicates back to the user about this type of work it's done. We have an extremely high bar in terms of safety and alignment.
1: University officials in Madison are reporting two suspected druggings and sexual assaults at off-campus fraternity houses. One victim said she was drugged and fondled at two different Greek properties over the weekend. A second reported incident involved a victim who said they were drugged at a fraternity house earlier in the month and then was sexually assaulted at a campus residence hall. In a separate case, a UW-Madison fraternity has been shut down by its national organization. Alpha Epsilon Phi issued a cease and desist order after 30 pledges were found in a sweltering basement covered in food and condiments. Two of the fraternity leaders are facing an assault investigation by police. Now the most accurate Fox 11 forecast. Cloudy today, upper 60s. Clouds tonight, down to 50. Another cloudy day and temperatures in the 60s tomorrow. I'm Chris Conley on Sheboygan's News and Weather Leader, 1330 1015 WHBL.
3: Did you know that for 80 years, Paralyzed Veterans of America has been a lifeline for our nation's veterans with spinal cord injuries and diseases like MS and ALS, and all people with disabilities? 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And that doesn't even include what PVA have done over the last 80 years, like secured the passage of the Americans with Disabilities Act, pioneered wheelchair basketball, helped design iconic landmarks, made the DC Metro a model transit system, and wrote and distributed resources in over 60 countries in four languages. 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

Love listening to you guys. Somewhere on social media, I saw someone complain about gas prices, and a reply which really resonated with me, and I thought was such an excellent point. The reply was, if you don't like paying higher gas prices, and by the way, that means Donald Trump will make sure that your children and grandchildren don't inherit a world with a nuclear armed Iran, which I think is something that had to be done. Every Democratic president said we need to do it. They never had the courage to do it. Anyway, he said gas price reply, which really resonated with me, and I thought was such an excellent point. The reply, if you don't like paying higher gas prices, wait until you have to pay for everyone else's college tuition. I'm like, check and mate. Whoever wrote this, you're a genius. I wish I thought of it. To me, that puts all of this in a great perspective. No one likes to pay more at the gas pump. I get it. But you consider the alternative. Listen, I'm not telling you to settle. There is a time and a place to challenge Rhino Republicans. It's called a primary. I mean, Cassidy in Louisiana, John Cornyn in Texas, Donald Trump challenged, you know, all these state legislators in Indiana. They all got defeated because Donald Trump had them primaried. And, you know, there is a time and a place to take on people that you don't think live up to the standards that you want a conservative or a Republican you're electing to stand up for. Now's not the time. That moment has come and that moment has gone. Now, you might say, well, Hannity, why don't you lead the charge? I try to stay out of primaries because, number one, it gets too deep in the weeds. Number two, it's a national show. Number three, I kind of leave it up to individuals in their respective states and districts to handle that stuff. It's up to you. Except if there's extreme cases, like I'm glad Tom Massey's out. There are a few others that, you know, we could live without also. But, you know, putting all that in perspective, just think about that. You know, if these people get their way, they will defund, dismantle police departments. They will go ahead with their no bail insanity. If they can, we saw this in the Biden years, they'll go right back to lying to you and open the borders. And, you know, we'll have unfettered illegal immigration. And it will become Europe. If they have their way, the new Green Deal, radical socialism, radical climate alarmism will be adopted. Unfettered illegal immigration is going to result in known terrorists, murderers, rapists, child molesters, other violent criminals, cartel members, gang members, just like in the Biden-Harris-Mayorkas years. It's all going to come back and haunt us. And I'm just saying it's all preventable because it's not as imperfect as they are, some of them. There's some really great ones, but as imperfect as some of them are, they're not that. Start there. If they're willing to support and secure our borders and fund our police departments and not defund our Department of War and vote for tax cuts and not let biological men play women's sports, let's start there. Because if you don't vote for that person because they're not the perfect candidate for you, you had your chance during a primary. That moment has come and gone. You'll have another opportunity in 2 years or 6 years. And but don't elect Talafrico. You know, don't vote against Roger Marshall in Kansas. You know, don't elect this idiot Sherrod Brown in Ohio. They're all going to go with the dominant voice, which is the DSA movement in the Democratic Party. And their leadership, we know who they are. It's AOC. It's the squad. It's Mamdani. It's Pocahontas. It's Grandpa Bernie. It'll be Abdul El Sayed in Michigan if you don't elect Mike Rogers. You know, we got to pay attention. Help Dan Sullivan in Alaska. It's an important race. This woman Hinton in Iowa. You got to help out our friend Governor Greg Abbott. They're coming after him with hundreds of millions of dollars in negative ads against him and Paxton. Maybe you say, well, Paxton's not the perfect candidate. He's not for a welcome mat at the border. He's not preaching six genders. He's not preaching God is non-binary, not fighting for biological men to play women's sports. I mean, you have a clear choice option. I mean, there's never been a greater choice election moment in our lifetime. Now, again, in 35 days, you're going to hear words Fox News Channel can now project. What do you want to hear after those words are uttered? Because that's what's on the ballot in 35 days. 35 nights from now, what do you want to hear? And make your choice and make it wisely. Here's my humble suggestion. If all of you take it seriously, I guarantee a win. I guarantee historical trends will

0: be meaningless, and we can shock the world. By the way, Rasmussen pollster I have, right now they have the generic ballot, has mostly now been cut in half in the last week. I think all these polls, you're going to see, they're trying to deflate motivation and turnout, and I'm telling you not to look at them, and it's nearly tied at this point, but they have the if the elections for Congress were held today, generic ballot is within the margin of error. You know, you have one left-wing House candidate, William Lawrence, calling America an Adam Schiff hole country. Wow. I mean, and then posted an upside-down American flag. I mean, you have all these friends of Hassan Piker, now Rahm Rambo, Deadfish. By the way, he's agreed to come on my podcast. That's going to be interesting.
1: Yeah.
0: He's now expressing support for Abdul El-Sayed. Unbelievable. Jasmine Crockett snubbing James Telefrico yet again, according to the Washington Sun. You have ex-Trump officials campaign ad, you know, why are people mad at Sarah Huckabee Sanders? She's a lovely person. And if the ad wasn't perfect, I mean, for crying out loud, can you just, why is there this level of purity that is existing out there? I'm like, there's no such thing as perfect. The Senate, by the way, passed the Protect College Sports Act with a decisive vote. Riley Gaines' lawsuit against the NCAA, dismissed by the Biden-appointed judge, appeal is planned in that particular case. But you got these radical left-wing Democrats, they want power. You got one House Democrat, Stephen Cohn, filed 26 articles of impeachment against President Trump. You want to live through 2 years of that hell? Because that's what it's going to be. You know, what is the, you know, if you want to know what the Democrats plan to do after the midterms, they're telling you. They're going to investigate, impeach, impeach, impeach, and stop all progress to the degree that they possibly can. Want to know what it's going to look like? Look at Mamdani's New York. Unbelievable. It's all he wants from President Trump is money. That's why he won't trash Trump. Anyway, 800-941-SHAWN if you want to be a part of the program. Want to remind you about our friends at Sig Sauer. I mean, sometimes there's only one option. People want to kill you and your family. You got to protect yourself. 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More people are carrying firearms today for protection than ever before. They have a 270-year history, Sig Sauer does, of precision, craftsmanship, reliability. It is the choice of the U.S. military, the choice of our NATO partners, and by the way, every branch of the military, elite units all around the world, every Sig Sauer made in America. 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It's my everyday carry. Anyway, frequently cited as the top-selling, high-capacity, micro-compact pistol, consistently ranking ahead of any competitor, although they really don't have one. Linda has her Rose Special Edition one, but she won't let me be a member of the club. I'm not sure why. Why? Because mine is...
2: You won't touch dead bodies. No, just kidding. It's a great group. It's made by beautiful women who love beautiful guns. It's Rose Engraved, and they have a great Facebook community, so you guys should check it out.
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2: 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I like that about you.
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5: 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A triple murder suspect used one to intimidate a witness. Another inmate accessed child pornography. 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David Crowley. Not once. Twice. David Crowley even authorized the program again in 2025.
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0: Caleb Flynn, guilty of all charges, killing his wife. We have Darlene Graham. We have Ken Paxton coming up in your calls, 800-941-SHAWN. 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Now, tragically, she lost her life in a suicide bomb attack in Syria. This being the 25th anniversary year of 9/11, her sacrifice does remind us of the very high cost, the lasting impact of that day. Shannon left behind her husband, Joseph, and their two young sons. 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Your donation is critical. 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Just go to their website, the letter T, the number 2, the letter T.org today.
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17: This is a Fox News alert. A verdict just reached in Ohio on Lisa Brady in the case against a former pastor and one-time American Idol contestant, Caleb Flynn, charged with murdering his wife, Ashley.
18: As to verdict count one, aggravated murder. We, the jury in this case, being duly impaneled and sworn, find the defendant, Caleb C. Flynn, guilty of aggravated murder, as charged in count one of the indictment.
17: The judge repeating it for the other counts in the indictment. This only a few hours after the jury got the case. He'll face life in prison. Flynn sent messages about wanting to kill his wife to his mistress, who testified at the trial. And prosecutors say he staged the scene to look like a home break-in. The defense telling the jury any evidence was circumstantial. The gun was never found, and none of Ashley's blood was found on Flynn. But again, after just a few hours of deliberations, the jury just convicting Caleb Flynn in the killing of his wife. The president calls it a form of protection, a document signed by tech leaders today, pledging standards, responsibility, and layers of review after a big meeting on AI.
19: Leading AI executives, federal regulators, the vice president, the speaker of the House, and President Trump met for a multi-hour lunch about a technology the president says could be bigger than the Industrial Revolution.
20: I don't know if that's so, but everyone seems to think it is, and it could be substantially bigger.
19: President Trump says there was a lot of commonality in the room.
20: Well, there's a belief that there should be tremendous self-regulation, and we automatically have regulation with the Department of Justice, the FBI, all of that.
19: The president has pushed back on calls for Congress to impose new AI regulations, arguing he will not stifle growth or cede American dominance.
17: Fox's Jared Halpern at the White House. Back-to-back losses on Wall Street. The Dow down 130 at the bell. 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
13: 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Here's Chris Connolly.
25: Good afternoon. What caused the lights to go out briefly on Sheboygan South Side? Some residents say they heard a loud boom. It was the apparent failure of a power transformer near South Business Drive and Union Avenue. It caused an explosion that, according to witness reports, set the utility pole on fire. The noise was heard for many blocks. The power interruption was brief, according to most accounts. Milwaukee County's inmate tablet program is a campaign issue. Another prisoner has been caught using the device to send threats. Democrat candidate for Governor David Crowley hasn't said whether he plans to alter the program. Instead, he says a new attack ad from Republican opponent Tom Tiffany is a needless distraction. there will likely be no debate in one Wisconsin congressional race in the 3rd District covering the western part of the state. Democrat Rebecca Cook is running for a second time against incumbent Derek Van Orten. The two could not agree on a debate in 2024 and likely will not have one this year. Negotiations between the campaign and the La Crosse Chamber of Commerce fell apart. The Van Orten campaign released a recording of a phone call suggesting that it was the Cook campaign that was not willing to participate. Now, the most accurate Fox 11 forecast. For this afternoon, skies will stay cloudy, temperatures in the upper 60s. Clouds tonight down to the lower 50s. A cloudy day on Wednesday, middle 60s. And for Thursday, rain showers with temperatures 65 to 70. That's the latest news and weather. I'm Chris Conley on Sheboygan's News and Weather Leader, 1330 1015 WHBL.
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2: This is Gary Markovich from Sheboygan Countywide Crime Stoppers. Throughout the year, multiple law enforcement agencies in Sheboygan County have investigated multiple thefts of catalytic converters from vehicles. 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Law enforcement is asking anyone with information on anyone responsible for any of these incidents to share that information. 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
1: Good afternoon. Five terror suspects taken into custody but are now out on bail, accused of plotting an attack against the Fairford Air Base in England, which has been used by the U.S. Air Force. Here's Fox News Radio's Stephanie Bennett with the latest.
2: Day three of this investigation. U.S. Secretary of State Marco Rubio spoke with Fox's Hannity last night. He says the incident clearly involved a foreign actor, and more details are to come.
3: But what happened this weekend could have been and was, I think, a very serious threat. And I want to thank the UK for their cooperation and their help on it. There's a lot more news that will come out on this in the days to come.
2: A local farmer spotted the masked men and their three white vans heading towards RAF Fairford and alerted the police, prompting a Bob squad response and the evacuation of 85 homes. The five British men in their 20s from London were arrested on Sunday on suspicion of explosives and terrorism offenses, then released on Monday.
1: Donald Trump is announcing a new government website, America.gov, powered by artificial intelligence. He says it will help Americans navigate their way through federal government websites.
4: We believe that your time matters, and we believe that your goals matter, and we believe that the United States of America should have the ultimate citizen experience of any country. Are we going to be better than some countries do this in a much lesser form? We're going to be better than any country.
1: University officials in Madison are reporting two suspected druggings and sexual assaults. Both happened at off-campus fraternity houses. One victim says she was drugged and fondled at two different properties. A second said that she was drugged at a fraternity house and then sexually assaulted at a campus residence hall. Now the most accurate Fox 11 forecast. Cloudy today, middle 60s. Clouds tonight, down to the upper 50s. Chris Conley, WHBL News.
5: What follows is an important question from Milwaukee County Judge David Borowski.
6: Why is the Sheriff's Department handing laptops or iPads to defendants?
5: There's only one reason, and that's David Crowley. David Crowley gave tablets to every inmate in Milwaukee County, regardless of their crime. And what happened next? A domestic abuser used a county-issued tablet to contact and threaten his victim more than 1,500 times. A triple murder suspect used one to intimidate a witness. Another inmate accessed child pornography. And who signed off on the program? David Crowley. Not once. Twice. 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
6: It's preposterous.
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0: of change that involves economic freedoms, but also involves political freedoms. In fact, you cannot have economic freedom in Cuba if you don't have political freedom first. You have to have both happening at least at the same time. That will require a period of transition. Unfortunately, the people that continue there to chant revolutionary slogans, too many of them, still believe that they could wait out this administration and make no changes or do nothing. They are wrong, and they will learn the lesson the hard way if they don't correct.
1: And the partnership with Venezuela, we have about 30 seconds.
0: Well, in Venezuela, two things are happening. One, their economy needs to continue to recover because the people of Venezuela have suffered so much. Understand, we're talking about 25 or 30 years of corruption and graft. But the other thing that has to happen and we're really focused on is a democratic transition. They need to have free and fair elections in that country. We're working very hard with the 2015 National Assembly to put in place the conditions necessary to have free and fair elections as soon as possible. And then Venezuela will really be on the upswing it deserves to be on.
2: All right, quick break, right back. Final moments with Marco Rubio. Then your calls coming up, final hour of the show. Also, we will be checking in with Ken Paxton. That's coming up as we continue.
3: 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And stay tuned for the final hour free-for-all on the Sean Hannity Show.
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0: A quick verdict in Ohio. I'm Lisa Brady, Fox News. The jury finding former pastor Caleb Flynn guilty of killing his wife after less than 3 hours of deliberations. The one-time American Idol contestant sobbing after being convicted on all counts. His now former mistress testified against him as prosecutors focused in part on thousands of text messages.
1: There were more than 100 times in those text messages that Caleb Flynn expressed a desire to want to kill or get rid of his wife. The night before that murder, he texted his mistress letting her know that tomorrow would be a day of action and that things would change. Hours later, that is when Ashley Flynn was murdered in their home, 2 shots to her head.
0: Fox's Garrett Tenney. Prosecutors say Flynn staged the scene to look like a home break-in, and the couple's 2 young daughters were home when police arrived. The jury rejecting defense arguments the case was circumstantial. Without any evidence, Flynn fired the gun, which was never found. A new agreement between AI companies and the president aimed at AI safety.
2: Following an hours-long lunch with tech executives, President Trump says a document was signed securing the safe development of AI.
3: And they came together and they did something that few people really, it's almost like a constitution in a way.
2: The president calls the agreement morally binding.
3: I believe they're going to be used for the good, and when they're not, we're going to be able to nab them. But there's going to be a tremendous self-policing aspect.
2: The voluntary accord does require internal and external reviews. President Trump is also changing the name of AI and government documents to SI or super intelligence.
0: Fox's Jared Halpern at the White House. The data centers needed for AI have become a hot button issue in the midterm elections. President Trump says the companies will work on helping communities. 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
9: Overnight rain is likely tonight, so we'll tell you how much coming up with your most accurate Fox 11 forecast in just a bit. But first, several Wisconsin Starbucks locations are closing. Reporter Bob Hague.
10: That includes a Starbucks on South Park Street in Madison, which opened just last year. Located blocks from the popular locally owned Cargo Coffee, the Park Street Starbucks is among 250 closing nationwide. The company said that's due to lower than expected customer experience levels or financial projections and represents about 1% of all stores. 2 other Wisconsin Starbucks are closed on Brady Street in Milwaukee and Washington Street in Two Rivers.
9: And it's time to adjust your Green Bay Packers schedule that you may have printed at the start of the season. Green Bay has been moved off the 3:25 game in week 5. That's their matchup with the Chicago Bears. That's now going to kick off at noon. The move is part of the league's flexible scheduling procedures, which allows games to be moved between the 3 Sunday windows to ensure meaningful matchups in national broadcast slots. Of course, Green Bay's early season performance doesn't help that move. The team has struggled to a 1-2 record and a minus 35 point differential. That's the second worst point differential so far in the league. Now that most accurate Fox 11 forecast, the rest of tonight, rain likely with an overnight low of 58. Expect up to a quarter inch of rain, higher amounts possible if we see some thunderstorms. Wednesday, rain continues, then tapers off by late afternoon with a daytime high of 70. Showers likely for Thursday and 68. I'm Mike Leishner, WHBL News.
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1: Chances of rain the next couple of days and an overnight low tonight of 58. We'll have a complete check of that most accurate Fox 11 forecast coming up in just a bit. But first, the city of Manitowoc is the latest to cut ties with Flock Safety. Mayor Justin Nichols issued a statement this week saying the city has requested that Flock remove the cameras that were installed under their agreement as soon as possible. Nichols adds that the cameras had already been deactivated, but the city was not touching them because they were still owned by Flock. The city's upcoming budget does not include payments to Flock, but does instruct city leaders to invest in public safety tools from companies that operate in the same broader field as Flock. Mayor Nichols adds that the city remains committed to transparency, safety, and protecting community trust. Nichols also emphasized that Manitowoc has not seen some of the issues that other communities have had, including here in Sheboygan, where Flock tried to sell the city 5 years worth of its own traffic data, data that Flock wasn't supposed to be marketing. And firefighters across the state are reminding residents about the dangers of carbon monoxide after an incident at a Madison apartment. Crews were called out at 6 o'clock this morning for a report of a carbon monoxide alarm that had been beeping for more than 24 hours. A person living in the apartment said they had called maintenance, but nobody came to fix the issue. Firefighters were able to ventilate the unit, saying it's a reminder that carbon monoxide can't be seen, smelled, or tasted, and that a working alarm will provide proper warning when dangerous levels of the gas are present. Now that most accurate Fox 11 forecast, the rest of tonight, a low of 58 with a chance of rain. Wednesday, rain continues through the early afternoon with a high of 70. Mike Leishner, WHBL News.
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2: What follows is an important question from Milwaukee County Judge David Borowski.
3: Why is the Sheriff's Department handing laptops or iPads to defendants?
2: 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Another inmate accessed child pornography. 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David Crowley. Not once. Twice. David Crowley even authorized the program again in 2025.
3: It's preposterous.
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4: Guilty verdict in a high-profile murder case. I'm Lisa Lacera, Fox News. A former American Idol contestant convicted of killing his wife.
5: A jury in Miami County, Ohio, finding Caleb Flynn guilty on all 9 counts, including aggravated murder.
6: We, the jury in this case, being duly impaneled and sworn, find the defendant, Caleb C. Flynn, guilty.
5: The judge revoking the 40-year-old's bond, setting a sentencing hearing for October 5th. Prosecutors say Flynn, a former American Idol contestant and pastor, fatally shot his 37-year-old wife, Ashley, at their Tip City home in February and staged the scene to look like a home invasion, pointing to thousands of texts between him and his mistress, Aaliyah Botner, as proof of a motive. Botner, who testified, reading messages Flynn sent her, including one stating he wanted his wife, quote, dead and gone.
4: Fox's Kristen Goodwin, the defense, had argued no murder weapon was recovered. President Trump sitting down with tech leaders this afternoon to sign a safety agreement for artificial intelligence.
7: There's a belief that there should be tremendous self-regulation, and we automatically have regulation with the Department of Justice, the FBI, all of that. But the self-regulation is very important.
4: Meta CEO Mark Zuckerberg says the agreement includes a set of principles and commitments to build internal control. Still, the CEO of Anthropic is calling for a slowdown in the development of AI, saying the technology has very real risks. In a 6-3 order, the Supreme Court is allowing the Trump administration to continue quick deportations of migrants to countries other than their own while the justices consider whether the policy is legal. The order lifts a lower court requirement for migrants to get a chance to object before being sent to countries where they have no ties. The Supreme Court will hear arguments in December. Wall Street stocks drifted lower as long-term Treasury yields ticked higher. The Dow lost 155. The Nasdaq minus 22. 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
11: Good afternoon. What caused the lights to go out briefly on Sheboygan South Side? Some residents say they heard a loud boom. It was the apparent failure of a power transformer near South Business Drive and Union Avenue. It caused an explosion that, according to witness reports, set the utility pole on fire. The noise was heard for many blocks. The power interruption was brief, according to most accounts. Milwaukee County's inmate tablet program is a campaign issue. Another prisoner has been caught using the device to send threats. Democrat candidate for Governor David Crowley hasn't said whether he plans to alter the program. Instead, he says a new attack ad from Republican opponent Tom Tiffany is a needless distraction. There will likely be no debate in one Wisconsin congressional race in the 3rd District covering the western part of the state. Democrat Rebecca Cook is running for a second time against incumbent Derek Van Orten. The two could not agree on a debate in 2024 and likely will not have one this year. Negotiations between the campaign and the La Crosse Chamber of Commerce fell apart. The Van Orten campaign released a recording of a phone call suggesting that it was the Cook campaign that was not willing to participate. Now, the most accurate Fox 11 forecast. For this afternoon, skies will stay cloudy, temperatures in the upper 60s. Clouds tonight down to the lower 50s. A cloudy day on Wednesday, middle 60s. And for Thursday, rain showers with temperatures 65 to 70. That's the latest news and weather. I'm Chris Connolly on Sheboygan's News and Weather Leader, 1330 1015 WHBL.
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0: You know, folks, I'm proud to say because of you in this audience, radio more than anything else, we have so far defended AI, or now SI, data centers, to make great progress. And over the course of several decades, long after I'm gone and some of you are gone, you're going to see that I was right about this. It was just 6 weeks ago, 6 weeks ago, that we were the lone voice here on this radio program, and certainly on TV, with the woke right neo-fascists, with the Marxist Islamists. You could see big fat Steve Bannon teaming up with the Stalinist, the Red, Bernie Sanders, trying to stop this. They should only be denied any of the benefits that come from.
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3: Good afternoon. Five terror suspects taken into custody but are now out on bail, accused of plotting an attack against the Fairford Air Base in England, which has been used by the U.S. Air Force. Here's Fox News Radio's Stephanie Bennett with the latest.
4: Day three of this investigation. U.S. Secretary of State Marco Rubio spoke with Fox's Hannity last night. He says the incident clearly involved a foreign actor, and more details are to come.
5: What happened this weekend could have been and was, I think, a very serious threat. And I want to thank the UK for their cooperation and their help on it. There's a lot more news that'll come out on this in the days to come.
4: Local farmers spotted the masked men and their three white vans heading towards RAF Fairford and alerted the police, prompting a Bob squad response and the evacuation of 85 homes. The five British men in their 20s from London were arrested on Sunday on suspicion of explosives and terrorism offenses, then released on Monday.
3: Donald Trump is announcing a new government website, America.gov, powered by artificial intelligence. He says it will help Americans navigate their way through federal government websites.
6: We believe that your time matters, and we believe that your goals matter, and we believe that the United States of America should have the ultimate citizen experience of any country. We are going to be better than some countries do this in a much lesser form. We're going to be better than any country.
3: University officials in Madison are reporting two suspected druggings and sexual assaults. Both happened at off-campus fraternity houses. One victim says she was drugged and fondled at two different properties. A second said that she was drugged at a fraternity house and then sexually assaulted at a campus residence hall. Now the most accurate Fox 11 forecast. Cloudy today, middle 60s. Clouds tonight down to the upper 50s. Chris Conley, WHBL News.
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0: domestic abuser used a county-issued tablet to contact and threaten his victim more than 1,500 times. A triple murder suspect used one to intimidate a witness. Another inmate accessed child pornography. And who signed off on the program? David Crowley. Not once, twice. David Crowley even authorized the program again in 2025.
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2: 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I'm Tom Tiffany, and as governor, I will protect victims and not give violent criminals the tools to harass them.
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So I think we've turned the corner on AI data centers. A lot of that's due to you, clearly the leadership of the president. But a lot of that's due to the millions of you in the audience who are scratching your heads about all the phony objections. I posted this on our social media. If Donald Trump was not president and Kamala Harris won the presidency, the Democrat Party ruled D.C. and the woke right isolationist appeasers, and we're talking about the Bannon types, the Gates types, the Carlson types, and they all held sway. The Iranian regime today would have nuclear weapons, complete control over the Strait of Hormuz, driving gas prices far beyond what they are today, which would be the least of our problems. Our nation and many others would be facing nuclear attack by an Islamist terror death cult openly committed to our annihilation, or at least nuclear blackmail that would change the face of the planet. And we'd have few, if any, options in dealing with the Iranian regime. Now that President Trump has prevented all of these horrific scenarios, because he uniquely had the courage and foresight to act, the various imbeciles of the left and radical right beat their chests and howled to them.

0: I've told you before, when Donald Trump leaves office, it's going to be a very, very sad day. You will never see the likes of him again, and that's too bad. And I don't think anybody can take on the woke right, the Tucker Carlsons and the rest of them the way he has, can take on the Marxists and the Islamists the way he has the guts, the prescience, the foresight to take on the Islamo-Nazi regime in Tehran. And now we need to finish it. We need to finish the job. We need to arm the people. We need to finish the job. And at one point or another, I think that's exactly what he's going to do. Exactly what he's going to do. I know there's a lot of people celebrating. We've won the Strait of Hormuz. I've got it. That's great. That's not what this fight was about. This fight is about destroying that regime. No, Mark, it was about making sure they don't get nuclear weapons. The only way you can make sure they don't get nuclear weapons is to destroy the regime. Because they cannot be boxed in forever. It's not going to happen. They have the will to survive. And unfortunately, too many politicians, too many people in our public don't have the will to destroy them, don't have the will to take them on. By the way, in hour three, we'll have Alan Dershowitz on to talk about why he left the Democrat Party. He's now written an entire book on it. He says, "Why I Quit the Dems and So Should You." So this, the timing of this is perfect and very important, which is why I wanted to have Alan on. Plus, he's a friend. He's a good man. He's been for a long time. He's been very solid, very pro-Trump, very pro-America. And that he deserves our support for sure. All right, let's see here. I've got, give me a second, folks. I'm not going to play the Iranian minister. I am going to play Marco Rubio. He was on Fox News yesterday with Hannity. And let him explain why we took on the Iranian regime. Cut eight, go.
1: What Iran was trying to do is they were trying to build up so many conventional weapons, meaning they'd have so many drones, so many rockets, so many missiles, that nobody could possibly touch them. They would become immune. And behind that shield, behind that conventional shield of weaponry to threaten the entire region, our forces, even Europe, they would then break out towards a nuclear weapon. That was their goal. And what the president had to address is he could not allow them to cross the line of immunity. He could not allow them to reach a point where they had so many missiles, so many drones, and so many weapons that you couldn't do anything militarily about their nuclear program. That's what they were trying to achieve. That's what the president prevented. And he saved the world a tremendous amount of trouble. Now, look, the only way we would have found out the opposite is to allow it to happen. And then 5 years from now, everyone would be saying, I can't believe they allowed Iran behind a conventional shield to build and develop a nuclear weapons program. And now you have North Korea in the Middle East. That's what we were on the verge of. That's what the president has prevented. And that's what he has consistently said from the very beginning of this operation. Iran can never have a nuclear weapon. And that's what this whole endeavor has been about from the very beginning. And that's what he's focused on and continues to be focused on. If Iran had a nuclear weapon, they could do whatever they want with the Straits. Think about what we're doing right now. And I think you saw a few minutes ago you were playing videos of Scott Bessent commenting on it. The Straits are opened. There is almost as much oil flowing through the Straits now as before this conflict, with the exception of Iranian oil, which is not getting out. If Iran had a nuclear weapon with which it could threaten its neighbors and the world, no one would be able to do anything about the Straits. They would be able to control the Straits, charge a toll, and decide who got energy and who did not get energy on this planet. That's what they would do if they had a nuclear weapon. And worse, we are talking about a regime that has slaughtered tens, maybe hundreds of thousands of their own people throughout the so-called revolution. If that's what they're willing to do to their own people, imagine what they would do to Americans or others in the region or Israelis or anybody if they had a nuclear weapon. They have no regard for the lives of anyone else.
0: Why is it that Steve Bannon and Matt Gaetz and Tucker Carlson and who am I leaving off this, Rich? The whole bunch of them. Why is it that they don't get this? Why is it that they throw in with the Hamas, Hezbollah, the Iranian regime, the Houthis? Why is it that they throw in with our enemies? They throw in with Russia against Ukraine, communist China against Taiwan. Why do these people do that? I guess that's why they don't have audiences. But we have to deal with it. Maybe not each of them. We can only reach down so often. That's It's what everybody said, Mark, don't reach down. Well, they're right to a point. But then there's the Bernie Sanders and the other Stalinists in the Democrat Party. And, of course, the Islamists. They're all in against us. But these are the forces that we're fighting this election. This is why this election is so damn important. Cut nine, go.
1: Oftentimes people make the mistake of equating Iran to a country. It is a country, but the problem with Iran is not the country. The problem with Iran is the revolution. And that's what governs in that country.
0: All right, we're going to replay this after the break. We don't have a lot of time, but this is exactly the point I made the other night. I made it here over the weeks, months. I made it on Fox repeatedly, including on Saturday night past that the president linked to. I must say the president has linked to many of my shows, and I want to thank him for that. It drives the woke right nuts. Drives the media nuts. But the fact is we are true MAGA here because we are constitutional conservatives. We are the Tea Party. We are all these things. Our principles have never changed and they're never going to change. And I respect my audience unlike these other people. That was the sage advice given to me by no other than the great Rush Limbaugh. Respect your audience, and I do.
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3: 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They're taking selfies and oversharing. But we know that it's not about hearing. It's about listening. Listening to what's actually happening with our fellow veterans. Understanding each other because we share the same experiences, the same vocabulary, following the same paths that others have walked. If only we can pick up the trail. 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
20: Rain showers will move through overnight and again early Thursday. For tonight, cloudy, rain showers and a low of 60. Tomorrow, cloudy skies, rain showers in the morning, and an afternoon high of 70. From Fox 11, your station for severe weather coverage, I'm meteorologist Patrick Powell for 1330 and 101.5 WHBL.
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0: I want you to think about something. A young woman discovers she's pregnant. She's scared. She's alone. Maybe she's been told, undoubtedly, abortion. That's your only option. It's not a kid anyway. It's what they're told all the time. But what if instead of telling her to end that life, someone said, we're going to help you. We're going to embrace you. We're going to love you. You don't have to do this alone. That's what Sanctuary of Hope is all about. Hello, honey. You want to say hi? We're near a break. Here's my beautiful, brilliant wife.
1: Hello, America. How are you this evening? I hope very well and getting ready to vote.
0: Amen on that. She's so pretty. Can I say that? But you got to take Ronnie with you, sweetheart. There you go. Ronnie. Ronnie would like to be a radio host for dogs, you know. He's hilarious. One day I'll discuss both of our dogs with you. But I want to tell you again about Hagee Ministries. So a young woman discovers she's pregnant, she's scared, she's alone. Maybe she's been told that abortion is her only option. But what if instead of telling her to end that life, someone said, we're going to help you. You don't have to do this alone. And that's what Sanctuary of Hope does. 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
3: What follows is an important question from Milwaukee County Judge David Borowski.
4: Why is the Sheriff's Department handing laptops or iPads to defendants?
3: There's only one reason, and that's David Crowley. 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A domestic abuser used a county-issued tablet to contact and threaten his victim more than 1,500 times. A triple murder suspect used one to intimidate a witness. Another inmate accessed child pornography. And who signed off on the program? David Crowley. Not once. Twice. David Crowley even authorized the program again in 2025.
4: It's preposterous.
5: He's right. I'm Tom Tiffany, and as governor, I will protect victims and not give violent criminals the tools to harass them. 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
5: Defending the investigations, I'm Lisa Lacerra, Fox News. Former special counsel Jack Smith appearing before the Senate Judiciary Committee as lawmakers questioned whether the probes of President Trump were politically motivated.
6: Smith charged Trump with attempting to overturn the 2020 presidential election and storing classified documents at his Palm Beach estate. Both cases were thrown out after the Supreme Court said sitting presidents enjoyed broad immunity. Republicans say Smith obtained physical copies of nearly 4,800 checks written by Americans who sent small-dollar donations to support Trump from 2019 to 2023, though it's unclear why Smith needed them. Lawmakers pressed Smith on why he received toll phone records from members of Congress, which included phone numbers, time, date, and length of calls, but not what was said.
5: Fox's David Spunt in Washington. The leaders of the country's top tech firms met with President Trump today and signed off on an agreement that the president says will put guardrails on artificial intelligence, shrugging off concerns that the technology could end up in the wrong hands.
7: A good actor can do tremendous in terms of medical. It's already taking place. They're finding solutions to problems that they've never thought even possible. And they're coming up with medical solutions that are incredible. A lot of other things very positive. And a bad actor is going to get caught.
5: The CEO of Anthropic, who was at the meeting, continues to call for a slowdown on artificial intelligence, saying it has real risks. The remnants of Hurricane Polo bringing more rain to the southwest, where people are already dealing with flooding. The storm made landfall overnight in the